the Jesse Kelly Show on a wonderful Monday, 45 minutes away from Medal of Honor Monday. You can email the show, jesse@jessekellyshow.com. Back to these United States senators. They have to raise gobs and gobs of money in order to get elected, in order to stay elected. But that even increases if you want to be in leadership, if you want to be in the minority whip or majority whip or the majority leader, or you wanted the big job at the NRSC. They don't just hand that out because they love your winning smile and your funny jokes. You have to buy your way into leadership in the United States Senate, so you have to raise gobs and gobs of money. But here's the good news. If you're a red state GOP senator, I should clarify, this is what has been the good news, thankfully, because of you, me, we are changing this. The red state GOP senator has known for years that he can screw over his own voters, and as long as he times it right, meaning I have a 6-year term, I have to screw over my voters in the first year or two, and they'll forget about it. If he times it right,

0: You know, I don't, maybe I'm getting old. So I'm not, maybe that's what it is. I don't know why these stories hit me harder now. The guys, not who die in combat. That's the way combat goes, right? That's going to happen in combat. The guys who die in some remote area no one's ever heard of and no one ever thought of, no one thought about again, or not many people did. Think about that act of heroism from Private Young on his own while being shot at, and he's been shot twice, charges a dug in place. He didn't have to do that. He wasn't ordered to do that. He did that because he was a lion who wanted to protect his guys and fight back. And he did that on a place that most Americans have never even heard of before, New Georgia. And you know, he was 25 years old at the time, 25 years old, whole life ahead of him, gone, died in some God-forbidden jungle dump. Anyway, I think about that sometimes. All right, let's set all that stuff aside. It is kind of wild to talk about how unbelievably evil the Democrat Party has become. And I want to thank Senator Ed Markey for making my point for me over the weekend. Before I get to Ed, let me get to this. Let me get to you and pain. No one wants to live with pain. 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

0: It is the Jesse Kelly Show on a fantastic, wonderful Monday. Don't forget, if you miss any part of the show, you can download it iHeart, Spotify, iTunes. You ever take a step back and look at the modern Democrat Party and just go, oh my gosh. Senator Ed Markey is an idiot. He's been an idiot for a long time, so this isn't even really about him. But the things Democrats are now comfortable saying publicly, it's wild. For instance, this is what he said over the weekend.
1: 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We need to make
0: believe it or not, I'm not even going to address those things, I don't think.
1: NRA stand for not relevant anymore in American politics. We need universal child care. 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When I introduced the Green New Deal with Alexandria Ocasio-Cortez, they called it socialism. Well, what do you call 100 years of tax breaks for the oil, gas, and coal industry? I call that socialism, and all we're saying is give us some of that socialism for wind and solar and all electric vehicles and battery storage technologies, and we will bury the fossil fuel industry.
0: It's actually the very last sentence there that I wanted to focus on for just a minute before we do some emails. We will bury the fossil fuel industry. 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Do you understand how many people will die if we bury the fossil fuel industry? What you call fossil fuels. We'll just call it oil. I don't mean a couple people here or there. If you could actually stop oil tomorrow,

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0: Let's have some fun on a Monday, Medal of Honor Monday, and an amazing Monday. We have a huge, huge show for you tonight, all over the place. I will admit, I'm letting you know right now, I'm a little perturbed about a couple things. There's going to be a little criticism coming from me tonight. No, not for you. You're fine. I have criticisms. First, we're going to talk about the Senate GOP and what they're currently doing. We're going to talk about immigration, as we often do. Trump has a message out there today on social media about data centers. It sucks. The communist funding network in the country. Strikes on Iran. Poll numbers. Great news out of Venezuela. All that and so much more coming up tonight on the world famous Jesse Kelly Show. I want to begin here, and it is something that first I theorized about it on the show, what I thought was happening. Then we had a Washington insider on the show who confirmed what was happening. Now we have a United States senator going on the news, adding what I guess we can consider a double confirmation on what was happening. What was happening with what? The GOP Senate race in the state of Texas. Here was Senator Kennedy, who everybody loves but me. He's always got a funny joke on Fox News. Did you see what happened with the hairy goat? People love him. Here he was.
1: Money is an issue. Mr. Tallarico has been raising bucket loads of money from California, Hollywood, all the beautiful people who partied with Harvey Weinstein. We in the Senate don't have the money budgeted for Texas. We need help from the president. The president says he has $850 million in his campaign accounts. That's a lot of jack. I'm hoping that the president's going to spend $100 or $200 million in Texas, but he hasn't committed to it yet.
0: We don't have any money budgeted for Texas. Sorry, guys. All these hundreds of millions of dollars we have, we're fresh out of cash. Let me make the point again, and this is, I'll lead with the point I'm going to make at the end. We'll talk about all the whys behind it, but the Republicans in the United States Senate, not all of them, we'll call it 5 to 10, maybe 15 of them, it's not that they're okay with losing the Texas Senate race. They want to. If they thought they could politically get away with donating to Tallarico, they would. Now, to someone like you who cares about the country, that doesn't make any sense. Why would you want that fruity freak in the Senate? Then you won't have the numbers. Then you won't get anything passed. All right. So let's do this. If you are a United States senator, you obviously have to run statewide races. Now, let me tell you something. I'll make it about me back when I was running for Congress, something that, oh my gosh, it sucked. I was running for Congress. I was running for the House of Representatives in Arizona. And part of running for House of Representatives was you'd have to go back to D.C. for a while, meet with this guy, meet with that guy, try to raise some money. You're raising money for your campaign, get people's endorsements. Hey, I'm endorsed by a congressman, whatever. You understand. I walked into the NRCC. That's the House version of the NRSC. And this is when I met with a couple congressmen in there. And what they told me, I found to be unbelievably disheartening. You see, I hated raising money because I didn't like to ask people for money. When you're running for office, you have to have money. You have to have it in order to buy ads and do things like that. You have to have it. So it's a necessity. You must do it. It was by far my least favorite part of the job. I would be happy to give up and give a speech and ask questions or answer questions, whatever. You want me out there shaking hands, kissing babies, knocking on doors. I'm happy to do it. You know, the only part that gave me butterflies in my stomach. Hey, guys, I really need your financial support. So if you could, I know times are tough, but if you could maybe write a check or whatever you could do. I hated it. Okay. So I'm meeting at the NRCC, and that's when this bomb gets dropped on me that I didn't know. The bomb was this. Hey, Jesse, just a heads up. After you get elected, if you get elected, you will have to spend probably half of your free time on the phone calling, asking people for money. I said, excuse me? Yeah, about half your time. Hours and hours and hours. You'll have to dedicate. I'm trying to remember the number, and I'm going to screw this number up. But I think they told me 15 hours a week after you're elected has to be spent on the phone calling people. Hey, this is Congressman Kelly. Would you send me $50 today? I thought that was so unbelievably disheartening because I hated doing it so much. But that tells you the kind of money it takes to run for a seat in the House of Representatives. Now, let's make it a statewide race. A senator doesn't just have to buy ads in the southern corner of Arizona. The senator has to buy ads in every corner of Arizona. Television ads, mailers, you name it. He has to have multiple offices. United States senators, in order to get to be United States senators and stay United States senators, have to raise gargantuan amounts of money in order to stay in that seat. So, what if I had just gotten elected to the House of Representatives? I'm having to spend 15 hours a week. Every night after work, I have to go down 2 hours on the phones. Hey, Bob, nice to meet you. Could you send me $100? What if instead I get a knock on the door one day? Hey, Jesse, this is Paul Slimeball. I'm a lobbyist here in D.C. I want you to know that you don't have to go raise money anymore. That 15 hours that you're down there calling people for money, go play with your kids. Watch some baseball. Take the wife out to Red Lobster. And you know why you don't have to do that anymore? I have all these Washington, D.C. connections, and we are going to raise you all the money you need. Now, in return, we're going to need you to vote this way on this and this way on that, because, of course, we need you to vote for things where that money will flow back to us, but you don't have to sit and stress dialing for dollars anymore. We've got you covered. Just call Paul Slimeball, and I've got all your fundraising needs right there. That's how a large percentage of United States senators operate, because they have to raise so much money just for themselves. Let alone, if you want to be in leadership, remember, you have to raise all the money you need and then raise a gargantuan amount of money to hand to other senators. That's what gets you elected to leadership. So if you're a senator and you want to be in leadership, your entire life is fundraising. Your entire life. I don't know that I call myself friends. I do know a few senators, know them well enough that we text message. I swear to you, 90% of the time when I talk to them, they are raising money. And not just in their states. Hey, I'm flying California, got to raise money. Up, flying out to New York, got to raise some money. Flying to Georgia, got a fundraiser tonight. Got a fundraiser tonight. What are you doing tonight? Got a fundraiser. Got a fundraiser. I'm off to a fundraiser. It's all they do. And so what does that buy you? What it buys you is a permanent seat in the United States Senate in a red state where the red state GOP primary voter has historically been lazy and stupid. Lazy and stupid. He only votes for the ads he sees on TV. That's John Cornyn. Look at him. He's got a cowboy hat on. I've got a cowboy hat too. We're so much alike. And he's talking about voting with Trump and the border. Well, I voted for Trump, and I want a strong border. Plus, hold on, let me change the channel. Look at that. Cornyn's on Fox News, talking about making America great again. Cornyn's my guy. That has been enough to get these losers elected and reelected in red states over and over and over again. That's why Kennedy's still there. Kennedy does this. He does this all the time.
1: Money is an issue. Mr. Tallarico has been raising bucket loads of money from California, Hollywood, all the beautiful people who party.
0: You get the idea. And what it has created over the years is a sense of entitlement that you can't possibly fathom in the minds of these senators. Talk about that as we finish this up in a second. Now, before we talk about that, let me talk to you about, well, what wireless company do you use? We cannot, just because Joe Biden is gone and it seems like the woke era has been turned down, the volume on it a little bit, we cannot forget that corporate America is still, to this day, all in on the culture wars and not on your side. 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

the Jesse Kelly Show on a wonderful Monday, 45 minutes away from Medal of Honor Monday. You can email the show, jesse@jessekellyshow.com. Back to these United States senators. They have to raise gobs and gobs of money in order to get elected, in order to stay elected. But that even increases if you want to be in leadership, if you want to be in the minority whip or majority whip or the majority leader, or you wanted the big job at the NRSC. They don't just hand that out because they love your winning smile and your funny jokes. You have to buy your way into leadership in the United States Senate. So you have to raise gobs and gobs of money. But here's the good news. If you're a red state GOP senator, I should clarify, this is what has been the good news, thankfully. Thankfully, because of you, me, we are changing this. The red state GOP senator has known for years that he can screw over his own voters. And as long as he times it right, meaning I have a 6-year term, I have to screw over my voters in the first year or two and they'll forget about it. If he times it right, he can screw over his voters as often as he wants in favor of the swamp, and his voters will not punish him for it. Now, that brings us to the curious case of John Cornyn. What happened there? Uvalde school shooting happened. You remember that terrible school shooting. And in the wake of the Uvalde school shooting, Mitch McConnell, chief swamp rat, decided he wanted to work with Democrats on gun control. Well, I mean, people are mad, but Mitch McConnell didn't want to do the work on it. He didn't want to be the face of it. He needed someone else. And he looks to his old friend in GOP leadership, John Cornyn of Texas, to work with Democrats on gun control. Now, why would Cornyn even consider it? Well, back then, Cornyn had just recently won re-election, and Cornyn had lived his entire career in the reality that I just laid out for you. Ah, screw him over? Eh, you'll win him back in a few years, raise enough money, go on TV, and wear a cowboy hat. Only this time it was different because you are changing, and I am changing. The red state GOP primary voter doesn't forget now. This is a little, I say it's inside. If you're on social media a lot, you would have known this, but here's a little story. Not long after Cornyn worked with Democrats on that gun control bill, there was a big Texas state GOP meeting. We'll call it a convention. I don't know that that's officially what it was, but the Texas Republicans all over the state were coming to this area. John Cornyn's people showed up and started handing out John Cornyn lanyards. You know those things you hang over your neck, the lanyards? Yeah, you can go look it up. It's still on the internet. The trash cans were full of the Cornyn lanyards. People threw them away. And then, and this is on video, they booed him off the stage. Their sitting United States senator was booed off the stage in the state of Texas. The GOP primary voter was not going to let this one go. Now, fast forward. We already know the rest. Ken Paxton won multiple statewide races, so he was known, wasn't a crowded primary field. He was running up against gun control Cornyn. Paxton wins it. Again, I want to emphasize this. What Trump did or didn't do in this particular race meant nothing at all. By the time Trump came in and endorsed Paxton, the race was already over. If Trump had endorsed Cornyn, Paxton

0: those senators I just named, they all did. And when John Cornyn lost, it made them all sit up in their chair and go, oh, no. Wait a minute. Is the GOP primary voter? Is he waking up? That could be me. They saw themselves when John Cornyn ended his career in disgrace by losing a primary for being a loser. They saw themselves, and what did they decide to do? They made a conscious decision to do it. Cross my heart and hope to die. This is what they did. They said, you know what? Let's punish the voter. This is not about Texas specifically. It's not about John Cornyn. It's not about Donald Trump. The Republicans in the GOP Senate want to hurt you this November. That way you will be too afraid to ever primary another one of them again. And you can say, well, that'll hurt the country. These guys stopped caring about the country 10 elections ago. America never crosses their mind. They know they have to pretend on the 4th of July, show up at the local parade, toss some candy to the kiddos in an American flag hat. All these guys care about is being senators. And they're busy trying to get the Democrat to win in Texas. What a disgrace. All right. Let's do some emails. We'll do some immigration talk, all kinds of things. That's not even the last thing I'm mad about. Before I get to that, let's get to this. Testosterone is an uncomfortable topic. And when you're a dude and you sit down with your doctor and your doctor starts saying things to you like, how are your energy levels? You don't want to answer that question, honestly, do you? You don't want to tell him, man, I'm pretty run down most of the time. Hey, how's your mood? You don't want to tell him, oh, man, I'm kind of down and out a lot. But the truth is you're drinking estrogen, which is attacking the testosterone in your body, and you have to start doing something to reverse it. Now, you have a choice to make here. 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You'd be full of energy. 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We'll be back.
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2: It is the Jesse Kelly Show on a wonderful, fantastic Monday, half hour away from Medal of Honor Monday. We'll get to the Communist Funding Network, do some immigration talk, the messaging out of the GOP, all that and more still to come on the world famous Jesse Kelly Show. But I have a bunch of emails still. Jesse, whenever a Democrat, a Republican candidate promises they're going to lower prices, they are lying. The only way for a politician to do that is by fiat, and even someone who flunked community college econ knows that will lead to shortages. The solution Republicans need to push is higher wages by removing costly regulations that kill profits, so on and so forth. What say you? Well, I think this is 100% correct. Let's remember why we can't afford things. Just obviously shut down an economy for COVID. We don't have to cover that again. Printed $7 trillion. Now everything's expensive. We got that. Biden gets installed, makes everything worse. We understand that. And now there are two things that are converging on Americans, and they're converging at the same time. And those two things are AI, artificial intelligence. Which I despise. You already know that. I despise it. You probably use it. I'm not yelling at you. Don't care. It's, I understand it's unbelievably convenient. I am trying to avoid ever using it for any reason. I know Chris and Corey use it. They use it for the show. Like, if people use it, I get it. I hate it. But AI is eliminating jobs. I've seen estimates like 15,000 jobs a month. That's what I've seen. Now, I hope that's high. I'm not telling you that's accurate, but AI is eliminating jobs. AI is eliminating legal jobs. It's attacking the legal profession. AI is even affecting some sales jobs. AI is coming in some way for probably almost every field out there. Okay, so let's take that part of it and let's set that part of it aside, because at least for now, I'm not sure that part can be touched. I'm not sure that there's anybody, Republican and Democrat, I don't know that there's anyone in political office that can stop the AI freight train. I just don't think it can happen. Not in a way that would be beneficial, by the way. All right, so if we can't do that, what's the other thing that's happening? As I said, there are two things that are converging. Well, the mass importation of foreigners. In fact, I have Katie coming in the third hour of the show. She's this really incredible investigative journalist. And she has H-1B information that you've never heard of before. Strap yourself in for it. Your jaw is going to drop. I won't spoil it, but just know what we've talked about many times before is true. Not just the illegals who have come in. So many who have come in, quote, legally, albeit mostly fraudulently. This has been going on for years and years and years and years and years and years and years. And the end result is not just cultural subversion, our culture being watered down and rotted away, and you can't even hear English when you go to Costco anymore. It's not just that. It's the fact that good, solid, middle-class jobs are becoming unavailable for Americans because Microsoft doesn't want to hire those people. They want to pay pennies on the dollar to someone from India who they'll own as a slave. And it's not just Microsoft. I just use them as an example, these big tech companies. They don't want to hire those people. And it's more than just tech companies. They don't want to hire Americans because getting an H-1B is cheaper and you own them. Well, that has gone on for so long now that now so many Americans can't find good work. Part of the reason young kids today, teenagers, are having a more difficult time finding minimum wage jobs like McDonald's than they used to is because McDonald's has older people in it now. Now, why does McDonald's, I'll tell you what, that's my McDonald's in my town. My kid, I told you, James was looking for work, loves McDonald's. Sorry, I can't do anything about it. Loves McDonald's, goes right down to McDonald's because he thinks he's going to get free food and applies and got rejected. Well, if you go to that McDonald's, I don't know that I've ever seen a person under 30, maybe even under 40. They're all older because older people have been crowded out of those other jobs. And now that you see what I mean? It's had this downward push now throughout our economy. And that is why I brought this up. That is something we can do something about, and credit to the Trump administration. And I'm going to criticize him for messaging in a little bit, but credit to the Trump administration. They are not just on the illegal immigration stuff. They are finally digging into all this visa abuse across the country. Now, this is not going to be an overnight process, but if you continue to get foreigners out of the country, that will make life more affordable. It will. That will make life more affordable for Americans across the United States of America. The thing the president somewhat can control is the mass deportation of foreigners. And in my opinion, the Trump administration should be shouting their efforts from the rooftops, because on this front, they've been very, very good. I know they can always do more. And I've been critical about when they backed off here or backed off there. Obviously, I have. But they have done more than any administration in my 45 years on this earth to get the foreigners out of this country. And if you want life to be even a little bit more affordable again, that's something we can do. And that's something we can control. That means better jobs, lower rent, cheaper healthcare across the board. It's better for you. It's better for me. It's better for the country. And they're doing something about it. And we have to, of course. We have to, because this is Sean Duff.
3: In one state, there's 10 skills testers. Again, they work for the state. If they get through the skills test, they're going to get a license. We have 10 skill testers who have given over 2,000 driver's licenses to people who can't speak English. This is the simplest of tests. If you talk to anybody, if you give a written test, which these testers have to do, you know if they speak and read English. And over 2,000 could not speak or read English, and they still were able to get a state license. So we are cracking down on this fraud.
2: 2,000 got a license. You want more? This is what years, decades of the mass importation foreigners has brought us. Of course, this, by the way, this works in conjunction with the communist run blue states, because that's where this stuff's going on. Here's more Sean Duffy.
3: They have unlicensed instructors. So you have instructors who aren't certified, who are allegedly training the new truck drivers to operate on American roadways. And they oftentimes didn't have classrooms. One school that we're shutting down was so flippant, as they told us, their classroom was the school bus that was in the backyard. That was the classroom for which they were training new truck drivers. So you have fraud throughout the school system.
2: Who are these people doing this stuff? Here's Andrew Ferguson.
4: Four of the top 10 have been captured from countries as far-flung as the Philippines, Turkey, and Somalia.
2: They have guys who don't even have a license training Somali truck drivers in the school bus parked in the back of somebody, in the backyard, the back of somebody's house. They're handing them big rig licenses to go get on the highway. That's how much it's a problem now in this country. We are overrun. Here's Mark Wayne Mullen.
5: To give you an example, we've identified 1,000 fraud cases, 1,000, between individuals that work for state DMVs to companies that are hiring these individuals illegally, putting them on the streets, to front companies, to where literally these truck drivers will get pulled over, go into a truck stop, take off the DOT numbers off the side of their truck and the name, and simply put another one right over the top of it while they're at a truck stop. There's videos of it being shown all over the place. And they're immediately right back in the business. FMCSA or DOT would take them out of service. And they would just simply change their name and keep going, because why couldn't they? Their driver's license just say no name given. So no one even knows who they are. 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

0: 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Headline, Gavin Newsom set to sign a bill making two Muslim holy days official state holidays. This comes on the heels of New York Governor Kathy Hochul. She was videoed over the weekend wearing a hijab. She had to go address a bunch of Muslims. Governor of New York puts on a hijab to address a bunch of Muslims. Just comes back to what I've talked about over and over and over and over again. Immigration, it is destiny. It will determine our future. You can rant and rave about hijabs and Sharia law and mosques all you want. You bring enough Islam into the country, those things are inevitable. You can rant about these 90-foot monkey god statues and all the Indian temples here and Indian temples there. All you want, we should stop it. We should ban it. We should go out to the city council. You bring enough people from India into the United States of America, you're getting your monkey god statue. You're getting all this stuff. It's inevitable. If we stop it and reverse course, this stuff stops. Laws about banning Sharia law mean nothing whatsoever. I think I was the only person in the country who wasn't shocked to see Kathy Hochul wearing a hijab. New York is being conquered. It's being conquered. A very purposeful conquest. Texas is too. Texas is obviously far behind New York, but same thing's happening in Texas. Same thing's happening in Michigan. All across the country, it's happening. This is a conquest. And it's a conquest that is succeeding only because we're too afraid of being called racist. Bigot. That's not right. I want to be tolerant. I don't. Why do I want to be tolerant? Where is it said that I need to be tolerant? I'm not tolerant at all. I don't want, I believe in discrimination. That's what I believe in. You should discriminate all the time. If you want to keep whatever it is you're talking about good, you better discriminate. You discriminate on who you let in your home, don't you? An example I used many times before. Who gets let in the front door of your home? Oh, I bet you discriminate. Were you invited? How do you look? If I show up with a do-rag on at 2 a.m. this morning and a whiskey bottle in my hand and a pistol stuck to my waistband and I ring your doorbell, you letting me in to go hang out with the kiddos? No, you're not. Why are you discriminating? Because you care about what's inside your home. Aren't you going to be tolerant? Why wouldn't you be tolerant of me? We better start getting really intolerant on the subject of immigration or, I mean, these you know, Muslim holidays, official state holidays. This is the future. This is the future. And I'll tell you something else. I saw there's the governor of Oklahoma. I won't get into the backstory of it, but governor of Oklahoma, who's a loser, but was talking about, hey, we will accept Jewish refugees from Canada. Hey, we'll accept these Jewish refugees from Canada. And I see so much chatter these days about anti-Semitism and anti-Semitism. I'll bring it up again. Don't care if it offends people. Where's that coming from? Where is it coming from? And I'm not talking about an uncomfortable social media post some teenage boy put up. I'm talking about the real life, tangible hatred and assault of Jews across the globe. Where is it coming from? Everyone knows. Everyone knows. It should be named. You don't have to have Jews fleeing Canada for their lives if you keep Islamists out of Canada. It's not complicated, but everyone wants to dance around the hard issues out there. We don't have to dance. I'm done dancing. I suck at it anyway. Let's do some emails. Jesse. During the Jesse Waters interview, Abdul El-Sayed seemed to equate circumcision and trans surgery. Odd statement for a trained physician, but even stranger for an Islamist, since circumcision is considered a vital part of the Sunnah Islamic practice with no fixed age requirement. It's not an odd statement. It's not an odd statement at all, because remember, The Red-Green Alliance is about what almost every alliance is about. It's about a common enemy. You're never, ever... Kathy Hochul. How many times has Kathy Hochul made a statement about being a feminist? Kathy Hochul bragged that her son is a feminist. Feminist this, feminist that, girl power. Then slaps on that hijab as soon as she's told to. And you can look and say, oh, what a hypocrite. You're a hypocrite. She's not a hypocrite. The communists and Islamists have joined forces because they hate Christian-based Western civilization and they intend to destroy it. It's not hypocritical at all. That's what the alliance is about. It's the same thing every alliance is about. Why in the world would the freedom-loving United States of America ever form an alliance with the freaking commie red murderous savages in the Soviet Union? Why would we do that? We don't have anything in common. Yes, we did. We had one thing in common, an enemy. That's what we had in common. That's what creates alliances. And that's why the Red-Green Alliance is very, very real. And that's why we have to be very bold moving forward here. Because they leech off each other and they learn each other's tactics. Every one of these guys, CARE and all these Islamist organizations, will stand up the second you complain about a mosque being built. And they'll sit and yell at you, bigot, racist, intolerant. You better learn to embrace those words. We have no choice. We have no choice. All right. Let's stop all this. Let's instead, let's go honor a hero, a genuine American hero. Let's go do Medal of Honor Monday. Then we'll talk about some messaging going into the midterms. There's some poll numbers. A couple communists are talking. They removed a statue of Stonewall Jackson. All that and more still to come on the world famous Jesse Kelly Show. Before we get to any of those things, let's talk about finding that good employee, the right employee. 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
3: Justice for Tupac, decades after his death. I'm Sue Guzman, Fox News. The accused killer of legendary rapper Tupac Shakur convicted by a jury. Fox's Kristen Goodwin reports.
4: After less than 3 hours of deliberations, a jury finding Dwayne Davis
5: guilty of first-degree murder with use of a deadly weapon.
4: Prosecutors say Davis, a former leader of the Compton Crips gang, orchestrated the 1996 fatal drive-by shooting of Tupac in Las Vegas after a fight involving the rapper's entourage and Davis's nephew. The 63-year-old is not accused of pulling the trigger, but of providing the gun, charged in 2023 after co-writing a book. Prosecutors say detailed his involvement. The defense argued there was no physical evidence. A judge ordering Davis to be held with no bail. A sentencing hearing is set for October 13th. Kristen Goodwin, Fox News.
3: A shakeup in the U.S. military. Army Secretary Dan Driscoll has resigned. Fox's Jennifer Griffin with more.
5: It's not surprising. Secretary Driscoll, who's a close ally of Vice President Vance, has been butting heads with Secretary Hegseth for months now. In fact, he had disagreed with Secretary Hegseth's decision to fire many of the Army's top generals, top leaders, leading to a bit of a brain drain in the Army. And now we understand that Secretary Driscoll has submitted his resignation.
3: Now, Driscoll served for less than 2 years in the position. Iran continuing to launch missile strikes as the conflict in the Middle East drones on. President Trump speaking with reporters today.
6: They're a failed nation. They've got 350% inflation. They have no currency. They're not paying their soldiers. Their leaders are largely dead.
3: The bodies of a Texas chiropractor and at least one other person have been found after a major weekend flash flood swept through the Grand Canyon. At least one person remains missing. 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
9: The Trump administration's launching a new cybersecurity program focusing on water utilities. National Cyber Director Sean Cairncross says the program will connect Texas water utilities with cybersecurity companies to test their existing defenses.
10: America's always been at the driving edge of the technological frontier, and this time is no different.
9: It was made clear at a news conference today in San Antonio the program is not in response to recent cyber attacks. A big wave of family real estate is heading to the next generation of Texans. According to a study released today by LendingTree, Texas ranks fourth in the country for generational wealth transfer over the next two decades. In Texas alone, aging homeowners are expected to pass down over $900 billion in property and household assets. I'm Carrie Lockie.
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0: Kelly Show, another hour of the Jesse Kelly Show on a spectacular Monday. Before we get to Medal of Honor Monday, we have other stuff coming this hour. We are going to touch on this Stonewall Jackson story. One more thing on the illegals, a little bit of messaging stuff we could probably work on. All that and so much more is coming up this hour on the world famous Jesse Kelly Show, but not right now, because right now it's time for Medal of Honor Monday. Every Medal of Honor Monday is the same thing. At the start of the second hour, we take a citation and we read about what a hero has done. We, even if we forget, we remember his name in that moment. We remember his deeds. And I'm reading a book right now that you may find interesting. Maybe you won't. It's totally a different kind of a book. But man, is it driving home a point to me that I kind of already knew, but it's driving it home. The name of the book, in case you're wondering, is, well, pause. You've heard of the book With the Old Breed. If you've heard of that book, it's one of the most famous World War II books ever. Eugene Sledge wrote it. Eugene Sledge was a Marine fighting in the Pacific War, Peleliu and Okinawa. He wrote a book. It was kind of a diary that ended up being made into a book, With the Old Breed. All right, so who's the old breed? It was not Eugene Sledge. Eugene Sledge was just a puppy when he joined the Marines, started fighting in World War II. The old breed were the older Marines who had been fighting and been fighting. They'd been in for a long time. They were very much looked up to by the new younger guys like Eugene Sledge, right? So that was the old breed, With the Old Breed. All right. Now fast forward to the book I'm reading now. I forget who recommended it to me. It's actually one of two or three books I'm reading now. It's a long story, but the book is called The Last of the Old Breed. The Last of the Old Breed. One more time so you don't email me. The name of the book is The Last of the Old Breed. Just leveling with you here. I do not enjoy the concept of the book. You may, and here's what I mean. The concept of the book is this. They went around, it's a cool idea, to all the World War II veterans they could find who are still alive. There aren't many, they're all, you know, 100 years old. Who are still alive, and they interviewed them, asking them about the war in the Pacific specifically. And so what you get in the book, there's no consistency with it. You'll get this campaign, right? It's Tarawa, it's Peleliu, it's this, and then you'll have four or five different little snippets, two or three paragraphs from a guy, and then two or three paragraphs from another guy, and two or three paragraphs from another guy, where they're just giving kind of their little synopsis of what it was. It's a fascinating read, and I'm going to read the whole thing. It's not the kind of history book I would want to read often. That's what I mean when I say I don't know about the concept of it. But anyway, The Last of the Old Breed is the book. Let's get back to my point here. What is the point that kind of floored me as I read it? How many brutal, brutal fighting campaigns there were in the Pacific War that even some World War II guys, like history guys, don't talk about and many don't think about, don't even know about. You know, if you say Iwo Jima, everyone knows about Iwo Jima. Everybody's heard of Iwo Jima. Okinawa, right? Guadalcanal, these titanic struggles in the Pacific. How many people know about New Georgia? Have you even heard of New Georgia? New Georgia, the jungle in New Georgia was so insanely thick. It was so overrun. They estimated, I might mess this number up because I haven't read it in a while. They estimate that 25% of our casualties on New Georgia were friendly fire. You can't see anything. You can't see the guy behind you, ahead of you, but you can't see anything. The Japanese, I've told you this before, the Japanese would do this in places like New Georgia. They would dig a pretty wide hole in the ground where you could fit a few guys, right? A wide little hole in the ground. And then only about, you know, a foot above the ground, they would put a roof over that hole they built in the ground, all right? Then they would take topsoil from around the area and put it on the roof. Well, it's so tropical, it's nothing but rain and sun and rain and sun and rain and sun and 100% humidity, that it doesn't take long for that topsoil to be overgrown with plants. So that little, that hole in the ground is invisible. Absolutely, positively invisible. You're a Marine on patrol. You have no idea there is a Japanese heavy machine gun aimed at you right now, getting ready to shoot you and all your buddies in the legs. And then when you fall down, you'll all be shot in the face. New Georgia was a living hell, and most people have never heard about it. And this guy, Roger Wilton Young, U.S. Army, he fought there. He was born in Tiffin, Ohio. How about that? Ohio boy. Here's what he did.
1: Honoring those who went above and beyond. It's Medal of Honor Monday.
0: On the 31st of July, 1943, the infantry company of which Private Young was a member was ordered to make a limited withdrawal from the battle line in order to adjust the battalion's position for the night. At this time, Private Young's platoon was engaged with the enemy in a dense jungle where observation was very limited. The platoon suddenly was pinned down by intense fire from a Japanese machine gun concealed on higher ground only 75 yards away. The initial burst wounded Private Young. As the platoon started to obey the order to withdraw, Private Young called out that he could see the enemy emplacement, whereupon he started creeping toward it. Another burst from the machine gun wounded him a second time. Despite the wounds, he continued his heroic advance, attracting enemy fire and answering with rifle fire. When he was close enough to his objective, he began throwing hand grenades, and while doing so, was hit again and killed. Private Young's bold action in closing with this Japanese pillbox and thus diverting its fire permitted his platoon to disengage itself without loss and was responsible for several enemy casualties. I'll tell you what, in that book, it really drives it home. There will be some campaign that, I mean, you know how much I love World War II and the Pacific. There were a couple in there I'm not sure that I've ever heard of before. Wait, what island? Where? And then you read about some guy, Private Young. You read about a different Private Young who just did something awesome, something amazing. And by the way, we're obviously going to play Taps for the Man. Rest in peace.

0: You know, I don't, maybe I'm getting old. So I'm not, maybe that's what it is. I don't know why these stories hit me harder now. The guys, not who die in combat. That's the way combat goes, right? That's going to happen in combat. The guys who die in some remote area no one's ever heard of and no one ever thought of, no one thought about again, or not many people did. Think about that act of heroism from Private Young on his own while being shot at, and he's been shot twice, charges a dug in place. He didn't have to do that. He wasn't ordered to do that. He did that because he was a lion who wanted to protect his guys and fight back. And he did that on a place that most Americans have never even heard of before, New Georgia. And you know, he was 25 years old at the time, 25 years old, whole life ahead of him, gone, died in some God-forbidden jungle dump. Anyway, I think about that sometimes. All right, let's set all that stuff aside. It is kind of wild to talk about how unbelievably evil the Democrat Party has become. And I want to thank Senator Ed Markey for making my point for me over the weekend. Before I get to Ed, let me get to this. Let me get to you and pain. No one wants to live with pain. No one wakes up and says, oh, I'm so excited to get out of bed and have my back hurt. 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

0: It is the Jesse Kelly Show on a fantastic, wonderful Monday. Don't forget, if you miss any part of the show, you can download it. iHeart, Spotify, iTunes. You ever take a step back and look at the modern Democrat Party and just go, oh my gosh. Senator Ed Markey is an idiot. He's been an idiot for a long time, so this isn't even really about him. But the things Democrats are now comfortable saying publicly, it's wild. For instance, this is what he said over the weekend.
1: We need free public college and gun-free schools. We need to make...
0: Believe it or not, I'm not even going to address those things, I don't think.
1: NRA stand for not relevant anymore in American politics. We need universal child care. We need Medicare for all. When I introduced the Green New Deal with Alexandria Ocasio-Cortez, they called it socialism. Well, what do you call 100 years of tax breaks for the oil, gas, and coal industry? I call that socialism, and all we're saying is give us some of that socialism for wind and solar and all electric vehicles and battery storage technologies, and we will bury the fossil fuel industry.
0: It's actually the very last sentence there that I wanted to focus on for just a minute before we do some emails. We will bury the fossil fuel industry. I want to drive this point home to everybody, Republican, Democrat, independent, whatever you are. Maybe you're a hate-listening communist. Do you understand how many people will die if we bury the fossil fuel industry? What you call fossil fuels. We'll just call it oil. I don't mean a couple people here or there. If you could actually stop oil tomorrow, if you had the power to do so, and very clearly Democrats would if they had the power to do so. Chris, how many people live on the planet? 7 billion, something like that? Is it 8 billion? You know about half those people would die, right? Do you understand that Democrats are so sick and evil now, they will stand up and at a rally, they will propose things that will be the largest genocide in the history of mankind by a mile, and they do so to the cheer of the crowd. Look, whatever, try to talk about your gun bans and taxes and healthcare and all the stupid other things. That's one thing. We're going to bury the fossil fuel industry. That's the largest genocide in human history by a mile. The number would be, well, it would start with a B. I'll put it that way. It would start with a B. Jeez. Jesse, I love the show. Don't let anyone give you crap about taking time off. Get the best up-and-coming sub. We need more voices. The house next to my son recently sold. It's a single-family house. We've seen nothing but 20-something Indian men and one Indian woman. There are as many as 10 cars parked.

0: government, could we have an H-1B so we can go to China and grab someone, so we can go to India and grab somebody? That's the idea behind the whole program. But for reasons I've laid out 1,000 times before, that's not why it works out that way. The companies would rather go over there because they can pay them less and work them like slaves, because the company owns them. The company is the owner of the H-1B. So you don't get to leave. You don't get to go to a competitor. I own you. And if you're an employer, evil as it may be, what looks better on the bottom line than slave labor? Nothing like getting those labor costs down. Anyway, let me ask you, what do you have in the morning for breakfast? For what do you consume in the morning? I haven't told you about this in a while, and that's just negligence on my part, but you really should get yourself a bag of chocolate powder. 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All right, we're going to get this out of the way. Talk about a couple messaging items next.
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15: It is the Jesse Kelly Show on a wonderful, wonderful Monday. Remember, you can email us jesse@jessekellyshow.com. So, you know, I hate to play me on the Jesse Kelly Show. I take that back. I love it. You know, it's one of my favorite things in the world, but do you remember this was 3 days ago? 3 days ago? 3 days ago when we were talking about data centers. This is a little long, but it's me, so I love it anyway. I'm going to let it play. Do you remember when I said the problem remains that the companies who want to build data centers are not well thought of oftentimes in the places they want to build data centers? That's the problem. You walk into my town and you tell them, hey, we want to put up five data centers in this farmer's field in town. Maybe you won't even be able to see them from the highway. We want to put up five data centers. And let's say there would be pushback, and there would be in my town. Hey, not here. Keep this place nice. Let's say there would be pushback on that. Do you know what's not going to work? You saying we're competing with China, even though that's true. That is 100% true. We are competing with China. We do need data centers. We do. We don't want China to have 10 times as many as we do. We do need them. That is not a good sell. That's not a good sell. Trying to tell rural Americans like me and the people who live around me or small town Americans that they must take on a data center from Facebook, otherwise, China will win. That has got to be, by a mile, the worst, dumbest argument I have ever heard in my entire life. They better come up with a different sell. That's what I said 3 days ago. A few hours ago, this is what Trump said on social media. The only reason that communities throughout the USA should not want data centers is if they want to end up being backwards and poor. If they want to be successful and rich with far lower taxes and jobs all over the place, let data reign. The good news is there are plenty of other places that want them. If we kill the golden goose, you will only have yourselves to blame. China could not be happier with this anti-data center movement. Actually, they can't believe it's happening. President Donald J. Trump. Now, here's the thing about politics. Certainly when you're in a representative republic like us, you know, we get to go out every so often and we get to vote for who's our mayor, who's our senator, who's our president. The people of this country get to choose. When you are in a system like that, it's the most basic thing in the world, but it's something every now and then someone will struggle with. When that is the kind of system you're in, you know what you really, really don't want to do. You don't want to talk down to people. And this is one of those things that I remember I used to rant about it because Joe Biden did it all the time. And I don't think in my life I had ever heard an American president really do it like Joe Biden did it. Remember when he told us his patience was wearing thin with us? We've been patient, but our patience is wearing thin. I couldn't believe a president would even talk like that. Excuse me? Who do you think you are? You really don't want to talk down to voters if you're the president of the United States of America when you desperately need them to go vote for you and or your party this November. Where are we at with all that? Well, here.
16: You win independence, you win elections. Inflation, of course, was the key reason that Donald Trump was reelected to a second term. But independents have done a 180 on President Trump. Look at this on inflation. Independents on Trump and inflation. In August of 2024, look at that. He was more trusted in inflation by 12 points over Kamala Harris. A very big reason that he won. That was the reason he won, right? Plus 12 points. Look at this net approval rating now, though. Whoa, way down there. We're talking about, what is that? We're talking about a 76-point switcheroo on the President of the United States, an issue in which he beat Kamala Harris by 12 points. He is now 64 points under water. You don't see changes like this, but the key issue that got him elected, now he's way down there in the Gulf of Mexico.
15: Now's not the time for lectures. And I'm not even saying he's incorrect, by the way. I actually think he is correct about a lot of this. I would have worded it a little different if I was the president. I think he is correct. And it's not that I'm personally offended, but when I read it, I winced because, and look, all I have is a theory on this. My theory is this. Trump is getting older. That's not a theory. That's a fact, but Trump is getting older. And at some point, after enough headache or after enough life lived, I've seen it happen to many of the men in my life. You're just tired of dealing with everyone's crap. You're going to wear what you want. You're going to say what you want. And if anybody doesn't like it, they can screw off. I mean, that was kind of my dad for most of my life. But man, towards the end of my dad's life, that was where he was. He'll say whatever he wants, whenever he wants. Maybe that's what's going on here. But there's been a lot more of this from Trump 2.0 than there was Trump 1.0. A lot more of the, hey, shut up about the Epstein files. What is this idiocy? Hey, quit being an idiot. Hey, America, we don't even have the talent. Hey, do you want to lose to China? I guess you want to be poor. There is a lot of that right now. A lot. And when you are getting buried with independence and facing, God forbid, some kind of blue wave in this November, it's time for the charm offensive. That's all I'm saying. The charm on all counts. You know what I mean? This applies to the GOP Senate and House too. So don't think I'm letting them off the hook here. You know what's never been a great sell? Stop being an idiot. That's, When you have to get votes, that's not a great sell. I can say that because I don't need anybody's vote. I could say it, and people could say it to me. But I guess you want to be poor. That's not how we sell them. We don't trust these data center companies because they're untrustworthy. We think they'll hire foreigners. We know these companies hate America, hate normal America, hate Americans. There's a laundry list of reasons to hate the data center companies. The data center companies have low approval too, just like Donald Trump does. So that doesn't mean you just don't build them. That means you come bearing gifts. You take that big box that has all the lectures in it. Guess you want to be poor, and you leave that box at home. You go grab the box that's full of goodies. Hey, a new road, a new school, tax breaks, whatever. You go grab the box that's full of goodies, and that's what you walk into the community with. Hey, I'm the big evil data center company you all already hate. I'm not going to lecture anybody. I'm asking permission to come into your community. I know you don't want me here. Who wants a big soulless data center here? So, I'm going to give you something. You know what? I've mentioned schools. What about a new hospital? We have a new one in my town. Brand new hospital. My friends talk about it. Man, that place looks nice. Man, that's really nice. Makes people feel more safe, more secure. Wow, we have a gorgeous looking hospital right up the road. Look at that hospital. How about the, you know, whatever, pick the company that's wearing data, that's doing the data center. How about the Microsoft data center? Hospital. How's that sound? That is the kind of thing that wins people over. Talking down to people doesn't. JD, this is better. Again, JD's really doing well.
17: They're an important part of the AI economy. When people build them, they have to build the power plants along with the data centers. I think probably 99% of the backlash to data centers has come in areas where building a data center means higher utility and higher electricity for the people on the ground. So I think what these companies have to do is take advantage of some of the federal deregulatory efforts that we've undertaken. If you build a data center, you should be putting power back into the grid, not taking it out. And if that is happening, I don't think the data centers are that controversial. It's when the utility bills get so much higher, that's when it's a real problem.
15: Now that's a little better. You know what else you could do? 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

0: wonderful Monday. Of course, it was a Medal of Honor Monday, and if you missed that or anything else on the show, you can download it, iHeart, Spotify, iTunes. Let's do some emails. Hey, Jesse, a few shows ago, you talked about the University of Michigan not grading classes for the first semester students. Isn't it obvious that this is just a way to scam more money out of student loans and grants by not flunking anyone in the first semester? Would it not be possible to fight this kind of thing by cutting their funding and refusing to offer student loans to freshmen enrolling in schools that pass everyone, so on and so forth? Says his name is Matt, and he says Semper Fi and Semper Fi. Well, yeah, it would be possible, but that would require state GOPs to have guts, and they haven't taken near enough chalk for that. That's one. Two, if I can make you feel better, I think it'll make you feel better. I guess maybe it'll make you feel worse. Remember what communists do to institutions. Communists look at a powerful institution, an influential institution, because institutions are what your nation is built upon. They look at the institution and they say to themselves, if I conquer that institution, I will be able to use the power of that institution on behalf of the revolution. And you can for a little while, But over a long enough period of time, what will happen is the institution will simply die. Why does it die? Well, in order to look at why it dies, we have to look at what kept it alive. What gives an institution power? Pick your institution, the church, universities, Boy Scouts, whatever. Pick your institution. What gives it power? The trust of the public. Does the public trust this institution? Admire, respect this institution, that trust, that admiration, that respect, that is the fuel that keeps the institution alive. You see, it flows both ways. But communists, once they get installed there, once they infiltrate it, they use the institution on behalf of the revolution, and slowly but surely the trust disappears. And what happens from there? The institution slowly starts to die. In the Soviet Union, by the end, the final years of the Soviet Union, Soviet citizens laughed when the news came on and said, hey, record harvest again this year. America's going down. We are dominating. They had learned from years and years of the lies that it was all a joke. The media had no power, none whatsoever by the end. Now, the university system in the United States of America is going to die. Now, we'll have a university system. Don't get me wrong. All the universities aren't going away. I read a story over the weekend at, Syracuse. I'm almost positive it was Syracuse. If I got that wrong, screw it. I went to community college. I couldn't get into Syracuse anyway. But Syracuse, they're not paying the bills. Universities across the United States of America, they're starting to starve. And the reason they're starting to starve is the universities of the United States of America were conquered by communists. The communists did what they always do, use the university system to declare war on the country, and the American people started to take away their trust and admiration and generosity. I'll tell you this. You know I'm uneducated and stupid. You know that. But for most of my life, if I walked into your office, whoever you are, a doctor, a financial advisor, whoever, I don't care who you are, maybe I'm at your house, and I see a diploma from Harvard on there, that would elevate my respect level. Yeah, at least as far as academia, brain power goes, I would think, man, he had to be, and these thoughts would go through my head instantly, he had to be one heck of a high school student to even get into Harvard. But then, wow, to stay in that four-year grind and get a diploma, I don't care what it's in, that's impressive. Whatever else you can say about the guy, that's impressive. For most of my life, That's what I would have thought if I walked in and looked at a Harvard diploma. Now, I'll tell you right now. I don't know that we're even allowed to say this. I'll tell you right now. I would never hire somebody with a Harvard diploma. Ever. That would be, if I read that on your resume, let's say we go shopping for a new producer, which we probably will at some point in time, that would immediately disqualify you. Immediately. Why? Well, Harvard, you can't declare a communist war on America over and over and over again over the years and maintain the same level of respect. I'll simply stop. I have no interest in it. Now, when I see a Harvard diploma, I roll my eyes. When I see someone on social media, I went to Harvard, I say to myself, oh, how embarrassing. That's how it works. The university system is dying. It won't survive. And there are people, certainly people in older generations who are used to maybe a better university system who want to preserve it. Trump himself came out and said, hey, we need these 600,000 Chinese students. Otherwise, a lot of universities would go out of business. And, you know, people who are more hardcore anti-communists said, yeah, that sounds wonderful. But that the idea of losing a bunch of universities, it can be jarring. Because they've been there. These are institutions. They were valuable institutions. Now they're just part of the communist revolution and they should die. And the country will be better off when they do die. The universities should be something you should be comfortable sending your daughter to. And it's not right now. All right. Let's move on. Somebody stole 50,000 cans of PBR. But before we get to that story, we have to talk about the removal of the statue of Stonewall Jackson. Before we get to that, let's get to this. 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
3: A verdict in the Tupac trial. I'm Ted Lindner, Fox News. After less than 3 hours of deliberations, jurors in Las Vegas on Monday night found Dwayne Keefe D. Davis guilty of orchestrating the killing of rapper Tupac Shakur nearly 30 years ago. The deliberations, which followed closing arguments earlier Monday, came after 9 days of testimony from detectives, former gang associates, and documentarians. Davis could be sentenced to life in prison. The trial has revisited the night nearly 30 years ago when Shakur was shot while on his way to perform perform at a club in Las Vegas. The jury in the Lindsey Clancy murder trial in Massachusetts has not yet reached a verdict. Jurors were sent home Monday afternoon after completing their third day of deliberations. This happened at Plymouth Superior Court. Lindsey Clancy facing three counts of first-degree murder for the January 2023 strangulation deaths of her three young kids, aged 5, 3, and 8 months old. President Trump is not signaling a resumption of major combat operations against Iran, despite the two sides once again trading fire over the weekend.
4: The president describes U.S. airstrikes against Iranian rocket launchers over the weekend as limited and not a return to a full-scale war.
5: They're a failed nation. They've got 350% inflation. They have no currency. They're not paying their soldiers.
4: But President Trump told Fox News there will be a U.S. response for Iran attacking Jordan and the UAE on Sunday, telling Trey Yingst, we're going to hit them hard. The weekend strikes were the first carried out by the U.S. in weeks. The administration is focusing on tightening economic pressure on Iran through a naval blockade and new sanctions on Iran's trading partners. At the White House, Jared Halpern, Fox News.
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18: State Representative James Tallarico's first TV attack ad of the U.S. Senate race is now on the air. The 32nd spot accusing Paxton of corruption aired for the first time Saturday during a TCU game against the University of North Carolina. Tallarico has often criticized Paxton for his 2020 impeachment. However, the Texas Senate acquitted him. Two Eagle Pass daycare employees face charges after reportedly leaving a toddler in a hot car for hours. Eagle Pass police arrested Jajera Hernandez and Samaria Jimenez. Investigators say a two-year-old child was left unattended inside a daycare van for about 4 hours in May. And the Dallas Cowboys end the preseason 2-1 following Friday evening's loss to the visiting New Orleans Saints. The Cowboys open the regular season on September the 13th when they visit the New York Giants. I'm John Wesley Downey.
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13: I don't even know if I like isolationists. I don't even think that that's the correct term. Dumbass is the correct term. If we disagree on the means to the end, I'm not going to look at you as an enemy. And I don't want the right to fall victim to the same inferiority complex that plagues the left.
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16: We're doing a great job. The blockade has been unbelievable. The financial hits that we're giving them, we're hitting them very hard. Nobody's ever been hit like this. And they're a failing nation right now. And at the right point, we'll either win or they'll do something. But, you know, I don't mind winning, just winning. That I don't need a signature and a piece of paper. But we're doing very well. Their Navy's gone. Their Air Force is gone. Their leaders are gone. All of their anti-aircraft, I mean, it's all wiped out. They're tough people. They're smart people. But they're very evil. They killed 52,000 protesters as of 3 months ago. And sadly, they've added very substantially to that list. Even people that aren't protesting, they go into the houses and they take them and they shoot them. These are very violent, evil people. And if they had a nuclear weapon, Israel would be gone. If I weren't president, Israel would be gone. There would be no Israel. And there would probably be no Middle East.
13: You know, he's not wrong on this at all whatsoever. He's reading the room accurately. And, of course, all of this heated up, too, over the weekend with the, I don't want to say escalation, because it's not an escalation. It's ongoing. And if Iran does not step in, then if they don't step up and honor the words that they never honor agreements that are made and they never follow, then what do you expect? So we had the latest with this, and POTUS was talking about this. Forces struck the missiles near the Strait of Hormuz. We struck Iran. And this is like, I think, the first time we had like an actual strike. We fired at two rocket launchers specifically at the Strait of Hormuz. And then, of course, Tehran responds by attacking American forces. Now, here's one of the downsides that we're going to talk about with POTUS's strategy. And I've been going kind of back and forth a little bit, because I think we all believe that it's incredibly important to get this done and finish it out and use as little as possible of resources and money and, the whole nine yards. But also, doing this is going to drag it out a little bit POTUS's way. POTUS is trying to use economic pressure to do economically what it would be a lot more catastrophically to do with munitions and et cetera. The downside to that is that this is going to drag into midterms. And that's it. By the way, with midterms, we've got a lot to dive into as well, particularly with Texas. And you're not going to be happy with some of the numbers that I have to share with you. You're not going to be happy with it. We've got some with the Senate race. So welcome to the radio program. We're getting started. We're going to get you set up this week. I think I think it's safe to say that this is kind of like the last. Is this the last full week before summer kind of ends? Is that what this is? Yeah.
20: I mean, if Labor Day weekend is the gauge, which it always used to be.
13: I feel like we went back to school after Labor Day weekend.
20: We did.
13: Do people out there, do you guys like feel the same way? Did you guys go back to school? I mean, again, Gen X graduated in the late 90s. So even then, I feel like we didn't. And the reason I say this is because I like to give you guys a timeline on when you can expect some action. You know what I mean? Because when we get into fall, you guys know this is how it goes. When you get into fall, things start kicking off in an election year. It's pretty crazy. So we're going to dive into all of that and so much more. So as we dive into it, let's just go. So we got the latest with Iran, IRGC. They were going to launch rockets with sea mines into the strait, and we acted. Our forces monitoring it. So you know what it sounds like when I hear this? Sounds like we actually control the strait. But you guys, the media has been trying to tell you this isn't the case. The media has been trying to tell you that the war for Israel, oh, that's what the woke Reich has been saying. And they've been pushing the media to kind of repeat it. So that's, now, this is going to impact midterms, but by how much, I think depends also on how well the Republicans message and how they are able to consistently update Americans as to what is happening, what they can expect, et cetera, et cetera. But we control the strait. And that's, I think, one of the big contested things that Iranian propaganda, which our own media repeats here, Iranian propaganda has been trying to promote. But it's not true. It's simply not true. Now, to this is cut seven. POTUS was talking about this narrative battle. Listen to this.
16: Unbelievable, but I never saw the kind of resistance that I have. Even now, I mean, if anything, it's gotten worse. They want our country to lose the war with Iran, which isn't going to happen because we're absolutely winning easily. They want our country to lose with Venezuela. When we went into Venezuela, they were hoping we were going to get hit bad, and we instead it was one of the greatest, most lethal, quick attacks we wanted in 48 minutes, the whole thing was over. Nobody ever talks about that. Nobody killed. A very brave helicopter pilot was badly wounded on the leg, and we gave him the Congressional Medal of Honor because he landed that big Chinook right on time with a lot of people in it. And a lot of people couldn't have done that, couldn't have done what he did. And he got...
13: Yeah, guys, that guy needs to have a movie made after him, for sure. He absolutely needs. He needs a movie made after him. So POTUS was saying in this, look, these forces and also the propaganda leading you to believe that we're the weak. This is all, again, this is all dives into, this all dovetails into the same thing. These are different aspects of the same giant battle, different fronts. Whether it is believing in the Iranian propaganda, whether it is being misled by woke Reich, all of it literally is this red-green alliance we've been talking to you about. That is incredibly important. We're going to dive into some serious, a little bit serious, more introspective stuff as it pertains to the right here coming up, because I'm going to get to this a little bit later, but we're going to talk about who has been discussing how Trump needs to be out of office. Tucker Carlson's been fantasizing about it. We're going to talk about that more at the bottom of the hour. I also want to hit this as well. A few other things just to kind of clear. I have some odds and ends in this first part, and then we're going to move to this other, some of this, these other items. So one of the things that POTUS has done, and pulling up this press release on my giant 4.5 foot wide screen, one of the things that POTUS has done is they're taking, like, people who are fleeing anti-Semitism in Canada. So Canadian Jews that are leaving, that are fleeing because of the anti-Semitism in Canada, Trump is taking steps to, I mean, you want to talk about real asylum, that's real asylum. Now, Oklahoma Governor Kevin Stitt had told POTUS that his state was ready to welcome Jewish families that have been fleeing rising anti-Semitism. This comes after Canadian Christian leaders urged the U.S. to grant refuge to Jewish Canadians that are facing serious anti-Semitism. They've been burning churches up there and then also going after Canadian Jews. Now, if you ever wonder where POTUS would have stood during World War II, you just saw it. If you ever wanted to know where, how POTUS would have acted in World War II, you saw it. Tells you everything that you need to know. So, consistency. And I think that this is, this is how bad it's getting. You know, I said something, I've been talking about this for a while, and I think, you know, there are a couple of people out there that are like, well, Dana, it's not really that. It is. It actually is that bad. It legitimately is. And it's weird to think how quickly it has been expedited just in the past, well, within the past decade. So this is pretty significant that POTUS is doing this. I have the letter as well, and I'm going to put this in your prep for those of you who sign up over at Substack. Now, I know I got to move because I got other things. This is just the first part. I'm going to try to get through most of this. So Department of State tweeted out that they had revoked this Iraqi official that had been honored by Biden. And this is pretty crazy. She was on the terror watch list and somehow was still celebrated by Joe Biden and handed an award. Only in America. Only with Democrats. Taif Sami Mohammed, even the women, appeared on the U.S. terrorist watch list after she got Biden's Women of Courage Award in 2022. Now, she was celebrated by the previous administration as one of the world's most courageous women. In fact, she was presented her award personally by then Secretary of State Antony Blinken as the Iron Woman of Iraq, crediting her with stopping bribes and uncovering schemes that enriched corrupt officials and fighting corruption and all of this stuff. Now, she is on the U.S. terror watch list. She's somewhere over in the Middle East. She can no longer enter the United States, which really does, as it's been noted, that's a huge reversal for someone who had received this very, very high profile award. And it's, I mean, understandable considering she was helping to facilitate terrorist financing through Iraq's financial system. And people have been asking the Trump administration to take some action against her. And, yeah, Fragile. It's a special award. So the State Department tweeted out, quote, "We don't allow suspected terrorists to reside in our country. President Trump and Secretary Rubio took swift action to revoke Ms. Mohammed's visa and ensure she is no longer in the United States." I think that I completely agree with this. Good. These are all good things. All very, very good things. But there's also an issue, too, that has to deal with the Islamism that we're going to talk about coming up, because it's good until you start getting corrupt judiciary involved. And corrupt judiciary, and this is the capital L stuff. So we're going to get into this court case that people have been spending all weekend arguing about over whether or not individuals who come to the United States, do you think that the right of free speech is applicable to everyone in the country? Or do you think in the country, regardless of legal status, or do you think it's something for Americans specifically? Now, I have thoughts on this, but this is the court case. One of the court cases that was litigated with some developments that came out over the weekend, whether or not foreign nationals, if they are here in the United States, and they are verbally supporting, and maybe more, but just start with verbally supporting foreign terrorist groups, are they protected by, do they get the same free speech protections? I say no, because you're a guest in my country. And if you are afforded the benefit of doubt or due process, then you have to be a citizen of this country. I don't believe that this is where it gets weird, where some people, I don't understand why the reasoning behind, I mean, I do. I think they're wrong. The reasoning behind those who want to extend the rights of Americans to people who are not American. But we're going to discuss this because this could be the tool that the left and some other folks use as a way to protect people like Ms. Mohammed, who are here in the United States. So we're going to talk about that coming up. Also on deck, the GOP, the latest with the Senate race, it's getting bad. Paxton needs money. It's getting close. And Tallarico, as I've been saying for weeks, is now flooding Texas airwaves. He is unleashing a massive multi-million-dollar ad buy, and Paxton is in trouble. But yet, we hear that the NRSC, the National Republican Senatorial Committee, does not have Texas budgeted in for its election spending as we roll out and finish summer and head into the fall of these midterms. We're going to discuss what that means. Also, here's a question. If Democrats are answering, if Abdul El-Sayed is answering for Hassan Piker, does J.D. Vance have to answer for Tucker Carlson? Tucker Carlson, it came out over the weekend, has been demanding that Trump be removed from office. That's a question that I think is fair to ask. We've got that and a lot more as we roll into headlines. The folks who help make the program possible, it's our friends over at GhostBed. 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
1: 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And find us YouTube, Facebook. Good to be with you. Happy Monday, ladies and gentlemen. I regret to inform you that we have a jacked up Senate race happening in Texas right now. We got to talk about some serious stuff, and we're going to have some very serious words about this. It's bad, guys. It's bad. New Wall Street Journal piece highlights that Tallarico is not only out fundraising Ken Paxton. He's not only out fundraising him, but he's also out ad buying him and out a lot of things. He's on the offensive, and for the first time ever, it is legitimately competitive. Margin of error competitive, I should add. They, Wall Street Journal was talking about how he, Tallarico's campaigning and everywhere, and he is making gains in polling. He's got momentum in the polling. I mean, you know, Cook County a couple of weeks ago already said that this, which used to be a reliably red district, is now a district that leans left, leans Democrat. Tallarico is plus 1.9, almost 2 points, still within the margin of error. It should not be this close for a district so historically red as this Senate district is. There's only one poll in which Paxton took the lead, and it was an Emerson poll, and it was not really, not super oversampled for Republicans, but for Paxton to only eke out a plus one from that, whereas everything else, Tallarico has been in the lead. Now, I know a lot of people like to toss a lot of shade on polling. Not all polling's bad, guys. That's why we look at crosstabs. That's the word for all the data that you look at, how what the methodology was, where they pulled a sample from, how many people they talked to, the dates they talked to them, how, because not every poll relies on telephones. Some of them are direct texts. Those are actually pretty accurate. Direct texts, some call cell phones, they don't just call landlines. I mean, they get into it. That's why it's important to know this. And not every poll's the same, not every poll is legit. But when you have the legit ones and the ones that are questionable, all saying the same thing, and when you have local polling from local newspapers saying the same thing, that's pretty reliable data. I'm not here to fearmonger you. I'm here to wake Paxton's campaign TF up. I'm going to go back to the Tea Party days here for a minute. What the blank is Ken Paxton's campaign doing? I know him. I get along with him just fine. He's been a great AG. I think he is being horribly underserved by his campaign staff, and I'm not the only person who says it. I want Paxton's campaign team to know we all know every one of your damn names. We're all talking about you. We are all talking about how horrible you're doing. All of us. Name me a name on Fox or in a newspaper, and we are all back channel talking about how horribly your that group is performing. In fact, one of my friends just texted me. He's on Fox regularly, and he works with campaigns. Grassroots person. It is one of the worst campaigns I've ever seen run. Verbatim. I'm not going to show you the screen because then you'll see the name. It almost is like it's on purpose. And if no one else in the Republican Party has the balls to do it, then I, a lady, will do it. Now, there's a twofold problem here. Because it's not just the campaign. It's also the NRSC. It's also the GOP. I wanted to play John Kennedy, his soundbite here that gets into it. Listen to this soundbite. This, what was this, over the weekend? Mm-hmm. Was it like yesterday? Sunday circuit?
2: Good question. I don't know for
1: sure. The timing's important. That's why I like to, I think this was Sunday. This is cut 23. Listen to this.
3: Attorney General, look, there's no sense bubble wrapping it. We've got a race in Texas. And the Attorney General is going to have to do two things. He's going to have to point out the deficiencies of Mr. Tallarico. He really is a Lululemon, and he's a little bit of a weenie. But at the same time, Mr. Paxton is going to have to talk about what he's going to do a positive platform for the United States Senate. You can't win an election by saying the other guy's worse than me. Money is an issue. Mr. Tallarico has been raising bucket loads of money from California, Hollywood, all the beautiful people who partied with Harvey Weinstein. We in the Senate don't have the money budgeted for Texas. We need help for the president, from the president. The president says he has $850 million in his campaign accounts. That's a lot of jack. I'm hoping that the president's going to spend $100 or $200 million in Texas, but he hasn't committed to it yet.
1: But he hasn't yet. And Trump normally doesn't. It's unusual. But he could still, because Paxton has been in his corner, and that does matter. That does actually matter to POTUS. And there's nothing that Kennedy said there that's incorrect. The NRSC, I made this remark on X a little bit ago. I said that the GOP, it seems like they want to punish Paxton more than they want to win for voters. But I also added that it helps to have a serious campaign crew that campaigns like they want to win. And I'm not about to get emails or if I get an email or a text from a butthurt campaign staff member, I will literally blast your ass publicly. This is not a time to sit here and backpat and hold hands, kiddos. It's not. And I know who they all are. I'm sure they're lovely people, but they're not good campaigners. It's one of the worst campaigns I've ever seen run. Me and everybody that I know are all saying the same thing. Whiskey Tango Foxtrot. Down from communications on down, it has been a disaster. That doesn't mean that Tallarico should win, because we're not going to sit here and select candidates based on how horribly their campaign staff serves them or not. I mean, Tallarico is still literally a Sharia enabling anti-2A, totally trans everything socialist. So there's not even a discussion about that. This should be a slam dunk, regardless if it's Cornyn or Paxton. This should be an easy layup. And the fact that it's now being classified as a toss-up and we're talking about money problems is one of the dumbest damn things I've ever seen. It's ridiculous. I also think there's something to be said for hiring people to run your campaign when they're green, especially at this level. Everybody's got to pay their dues, and you don't sit here and grab somebody and then expedite them to the top of your campaign team when they do not have a portfolio of wins. They have no demonstrable experience in the field, in the street, in this environment, doing what needs to be done. That's a problem as well. The other problem are some of the other people in the Republican Party. So there was this story where Cornyn slapped it. He went and hit at Paxton and said that Paxton was, oh gosh, what did he say? He said that he's lazy and he's poor at fundraising and he's a bad campaigner. Paxton hit back and said, Cornyn doesn't know my schedule. He doesn't know how many hours I'm putting in every day, 18 hours a day. All right, more completely uncomfortable things to say out loud here. Let me put it like this. You've got to read the room when you're campaigning, and this is one of the things that your campaign crew needs to do. A good campaign staff does not allow their principal, their boss, the candidate that they are promoting, that they are organizing and planning for victory and running, you know, the election, etc. You have to pay attention to everything. If you're running against a guy like Tallarico, who's desperately trying to make it look like he is an everyman, a blue-collar everyman, you don't want to give him an opening. You don't show up at a campaign event in a Four Seasons polo. You don't show up to a campaign event wearing a $40,000 watch. I'm not saying wealth is bad. I'm very Ayn Rand about this, to the point where I will get in your face about it. But if you're wanting to win, you got to be more Machiavellian. You can't sit there and show up to events like that. And if you don't know it, then your damn campaign team ought to. I would not let anybody, if I was running their campaign, walk out while they're trying to court blue-collar workers doing that. Now, again, I like Paxton. He's been a great AG. You go to war with the soldiers you have. This is not the time for people who didn't do a damn thing during the primary or before then to sit back on their fat asses and criticize the state of things towards which they had no contribution. We're not doing that. I'm not going to sit here and do woulda, coulda, shoulda. We're past that. You either want Tyler Rico in the seat or you don't. This is not a measure of whether or not you like Paxton. That happened already. That happened already. I got in the face of some Texas Republicans over the weekend who are woulda, coulda, shoulding. Like, no, no, no. I didn't hear about you out there campaigning. I didn't hear about you out there going door to door. I didn't hear about you out there trying to raise money and promote other candidates against this one. I didn't see you doing that. But oh my gosh, everybody has a hot take. I'm so damn tired of the hot takes. They're a dime a dozen. What isn't is actually getting out there and putting the work in. Everybody always outsources it to the same damn activist. Some people didn't like to hear that. That ain't my problem. That's theirs. They're too weak. But this is the reality of the situation. You go to war with the soldiers you got. You play the hand you're dealt. However you want to say it, that's what you got to do. This is not a popularity poll for if you think he should be prom queen. This is, do you want a guy who's going to trans the hell out of your kids, who supports Sharia and hates the Second Amendment and believes in free all the things at your expense? Do you want him in the seat? That is what this is a measure of. I can't make it more remedial than that. And for the NRSC and these other Republicans out there, they need to get off their keisters and figure out how mad they want voters to be at them coming up in 2028. Because I think it's time for another Tea Party. I think it's time for more people to get back in the streets and raise some hell. I think we're long past due. Because clearly you got a party that is not listening to voters. The party's mad because Cornyn's not the guy. I see people like, well, they could have had a slow and steady Cornyn. Woulda, coulda, shoulda. If my aunt had balls, she'd be my uncle. This is the real situation here. This is your candidate. You either want this guy or you want the guy who's going to trans your kids and bring in Sharia and ban your guns and completely bankrupt you with free all the things. Open the border. I mean, what else do you need? The guy's, you know, he's told you himself what he's going to do. That's what this is a measure of. Which way do you go? Again, the woulda, coulda, shoulda, that time already happened. We are long past that. You play the cards you're dealt. And if you don't like the cards you have, you work harder next time. And if Cornyn thinks that Paxton is lazy or a bad campaigner, and Kane makes this good point, how in the hell did you get beat by him? If he's so bad, how did he beat you? We got a lot more on the way as we move. Our partners that help bring you the program, it's the folks at Alliance Defending Freedom. And look, this is a group that has been at the tip of the spear in the courtroom, in the state capitol, helping with legal battles and legislation to protect our rights. Because see, the fight for America's freedom, that's how it happens. And if you want to preserve rights, everything gets litigated. This is what they're doing. They're making sure that these rights are preserved for not just us and our kids, but the future generations. And they have been fighting some of the biggest cultural and legal battles out there, whether it is the reversal of Roe v. Wade or whether it's the landmark free speech victory they won on behalf of a Christian counselor, whatever it is, they've been out there winning and they can't do it alone. They need your help because all this stuff, you know, having the paralegals, doing the research, traveling to all of these different areas, going and arguing before SCOTUS, legal battles are not cheap. And I hate saying that, but that's the reality of it. 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
2: Okay, you ready?
3: I don't know why this is a challenge or a video. It's moms that are cracking eggs open, baking, and they smack their kids in the head with the egg to crack it. And the kids are like, oh, what is that? And the moms are laughing. I just find this absolutely retarded.
4: This is the beginning of the end.
3: I mean, why do women feel like they got to do this stuff? I mean, it's just you're like debasing your kid on video. You know, the kids trust you and you're there cooking with them. And with they knock the, all the kids have the same reaction. They're shocked. Some of them cry. They look at their parent like, why would you do that to me? I just don't know why we have people who are obsessed with making asses of themselves on social media. I've retreated more away from sharing things on social media than I have ever, like in the past several years. It's been like hyperspeed because it's performative, cringe nonsense. It is honestly, it's like we're writing our own conviction as a species with this stuff. But I see videos like this. What's the point of this? It's not funny. I can't believe so many people. I feel like all this stuff online has replaced a lot of,
4: Sanity?
3: I don't know. I'm trying really, really hard to not be a full-on Archie Bunker. But I think for some people, you know, you got women drivers. Feel like there's a stereotype that's also applicable to social media in certain regards. I just don't understand the point of it. This has been ongoing. This has been going on for over a year.
5: Yeah, this was actually 2-3 year old thing that they're doing. It's coming up again, obviously, because of the Lindsey Clancy thing. But I guess it shows you the progression. This is how it started a few years ago, and now we got Lindsey Clancy.
3: It's just weird. Why do people do this? People share too much online. They share too much online. And I think that drives everyone into just being more miserable. But I just don't understand the point of doing stuff like this. You just have too much time on your hands at that point, right? I don't know. You never want me as president ever. It just, I don't know. It's weird. And I feel bad for the kids. I know the moms think it's a joke, but it's, why? What is the purpose? Can you imagine? Like, what if they were baking with their husbands and their husbands hit them in the head with an egg? Oh, my gosh. There'd be hands up in the air. Oh, my word. The wailing and gnashing of the teeth.
5: But they got more followers on social media from it.
3: Oh, because that's what it's all about. People are trying to, I guess, replace, I don't know, like actual virtue and good moral fiber with clicks and likes. I hate everything. So coming up, a few things. Tucker Carlson is saying that Trump needs to be removed from office again. So is it time for J.D. Vance to have a talk with his friend, the guy who made him a senator and helped him get the VP spot? Because I feel like if Abdul El-Sayed is answering for Hassan Piker, then yes, I think that Vance cannot dance away from Tucker Carlson anymore. We're not doing this stuff. And he spoke to a bunch of Jewish conservatives at an event that apparently was requested that it be no phones, no anything. Why? We got a lot to discuss. Don't go anywhere.

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6: New strikes. I'm Sue Guzman, Fox News. And President Trump reportedly considering waging some limited strikes in the Strait of Hormuz following the exchange of gunfire between the U.S. and Iranian forces over the weekend. An official telling Axios that the plan is to reduce the risk of Iranian attacks on oil tankers. The president telling Fox that the U.S. will respond after Iran attacked Jordan and the UAE on Sunday.
7: They don't really know. In my opinion, they don't know who the leader is. You have the radicals, but they've been wiped out from the standpoint of the military, because the military is just a fraction of what it was. I don't really think they know who their leader is.
6: The president also ruled out using a nuclear weapon against Iran, saying the country's military has been defeated. Shake up in the U.S. military. Army Secretary Dan Driscoll's resigned. Fox's Jennifer Griffin with more.
8: It's not surprising. Secretary Driscoll, who's a close ally of Vice President Vance, has been butting heads with Secretary Hegseth for months now. In fact, he had disagreed with Secretary Hegseth's decision to fire many of the Army's top generals, top leaders, leading to a bit of a brain drain in the Army. And now we understand that Secretary Driscoll has submitted his resignation.
6: The accused killer of legendary rapper Tupac Shakur convicted by a jury. Fox's Kristen Goodwin telling us.
9: After less than 3 hours of deliberations, a jury finding Dwayne Davis
10: guilty of first-degree murder with use of a deadly weapon.
9: Prosecutors say Davis, a former leader of the Compton Crips gang, orchestrated the 1996 fatal drive-by shooting of Tupac in Las Vegas after a fight involving the rapper's entourage and Davis's nephew. The 63-year-old is not accused of pulling the trigger, but of providing the gun, charged in 2023 after co-writing a book. Prosecutors say detailed his involvement. The defense argued there was no physical evidence, a judge ordering Davis to be held with no bail.
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23: State Representative James Tallarico's first TV attack ad of the U.S. Senate race is now on the air. The 32nd spot accusing Paxton of corruption aired for the first time Saturday during a TCU game against the University of North Carolina. Tallarico has often criticized Paxton for his 2020 impeachment. However, the Texas Senate acquitted him. Two Eagle Pass daycare employees face charges after reportedly leaving a toddler in a hot car for hours. Eagle Pass police arrested Jajera Hernandez and Samaria Jimenez. Investigators say a 2-year-old child was left unattended inside a daycare van for about 4 hours in May. And the Dallas Cowboys end the preseason 2-1 following Friday evening's loss to the visiting New Orleans Saints. The Cowboys open the regular season on September the 13th when they visit the New York Giants. I'm John Wesley Downey.
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20: I don't even know if I like isolationist. 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
20: Welcome back, ladies and gentlemen. We are at the top of the second hour on Monday. I hope all of you had a nice, lovely little weekend. It was a pretty decent weekend. I was trying to stay unplugged as much as possible just to get ready for Congress coming back into session and to see what's happening. So welcome. Always good to see you. If you missed anything from our previous hour, including some very uncomfortable, truth-filled conversation about Texas's Senate race, you're going to want to go download the podcast because we talk about it there. Let's start with this. I just saw this from POTUS. So a couple of hours ago, POTUS has been defending data centers as a key to economic success. And only in POTUS's way could he put this. This is what he said. Quote, I'm not going to try to do his voice. He writes, the only reason that communities throughout the USA should not want data centers is if they want to end up being backwards and poor. If they want to be successful and rich with far lower taxes and jobs all over the place, let data reign. The good news is that there are plenty of other places that want them. If we kill the golden goose, you will only have yourselves to blame. China could not be happier with this anti-data center movement. Actually, they can't believe it's happening. President DJT, he's not wrong. And then now you've got some people on Truth Social that are like, I regret ever supporting you because he said this. He's not wrong, though. He is not wrong. We've been talking about this. So much of this is just like wound up Chinese propaganda. Look, I'll say this again. The laws that apply to development, water usage, drainage, everything, are applicable to data center construction. They don't get a pass. All the same laws are there. All the same zoning. The whole nine yards. It's all there. And you can't tell me that people cannot work with their communities to try and enforce good planning, placement, etc. No, I do not believe that a big giant developer can just come on in and throw money bags around and overrule everyone. Maybe if people, I'm going to say it, it's going to be true. Maybe if people aren't paying attention enough, there's a reason why we have civic involvement. People can get mad at me and they can turn it off, but doesn't make it any less true. I know that you're like, I don't want to do anything else. I don't want to do anything else either. But tough beans. This is, you would rather have too much liberty to attend to than too little, to abridge Jefferson's quote. But the reality of the situation is this. Data's here to stay. It's here to stay. And unless we want China to take it, we need to start making sure that we're controlling and not turning away this data center construction and make it, just putting it. Look, we've been dealing with this in our town. So we show up to all of these meetings that they have. They're called spin meetings, or the process that we have that does it. And you go and you meet and you look at everything your city council is looking at, to put it all in layman's terms. And you go through every step of the way to make sure that zoning restrictions are being followed and that there's feedback and comment during those sections. And then when the developers come to town, you know, people, we just ran a developer out. There was a developer that was trying to come into our town, would not leave us alone. Second time trying to come into our town and push up on us, a giant apartment complex. We don't have apartments in our town. We're very particular about that. And some people get mad at us, but I don't give a rat's backside. You don't pay tax here, you don't get a say. So they wanted to come in. They were trying to build, like, massive apartment complex, which, by the way, guess what happens when you introduce that into a community of single-family homes? No offense, but there's more Democrats. Democrats like living on top of each other. They do. It's just a thing. There have been studies about it. They're fine with it. We're not. We're the people who are like, we want our space. No, not next to me. It's not not in my backyard. And by the way, the people who are like, not in my backyard, damn right, I could buy and sell you and your mother for what I pay in tax. All the people who are like, NIMBY. Yeah, I pay the tax. Like James Brown said, I pay the cost to be the boss. If I say I don't want it in my backyard, you're damn right I don't want it in my backyard. And welcome to America. Don't like it? Bye. That's how it runs here. When you pay more tax than me, you can complain to me about it. That being said, so he's right. And people can get mad at him all day, but he's right. And he's looking out for America's best interest here. He gets it. To be honest, I was a little nervous about this one. I was a little nervous about what he was going to say about it. I knew at some point Trump's going to talk about data centers. And I'm like, oh, please let him just let it be. Don't let him get mad at data centers. I hope he's not getting into all that. But he doesn't like China with the CCP to an extent. So I think he sees it. He gets it. So he's making it to where, this one headline is wrong. I just saw this headline. It says Trump orders Americans to stop complaining about data centers. I hate stupid fake news. This is so stupid. He did not do that at all. He did not do that. He's just said, look, if you're going to do this, if you're going to oppose them, this is what you're going to be dealing with as a consequence. And he's not wrong. I mean, the stuff about the crazy weeping and gnashing of teeth about this. I was talking to someone, their family works, well, their immediate family works with data centers. And they were saying, you know, all the discussion even about water usage is incorrect because they're using so many different, there's just so many different ways for cooling, data center construction, you know, all of this. And if there is water used, it's recycled, all of this other stuff. It's almost like, you know, think about all of the things that everybody hated until they understood them. Printing press, smallpox inoculation, you know, penicillin, nuclear power, right? All of this. Ride sharing, which, you know, still to be. I saw Waymo the other day. I don't know how I feel about that. Just saying. But the hysteria is over the top, and it's being constantly churned by foreign manipulation. That's true. There are people who, I was looking at this, the polling for data centers, I mean, it is dramatically, it's interesting because just as all of the hype on social media trying to get people to oppose data centers, the more that increased within people's algorithms. And there's been entities that have measured the increase of mentions in data centers in a negative fashion on social media, whether it's on TikTok, Instagram, Facebook, or whatever. They've done these measures where they can tell and see it suggests a correlation between the frequency of mention and the negativity on social media, and then, of course, it being reflected in what people say about that when they're surveyed. Like, the critics say, well, they consume untold quantities of water, and, you know, they kill all of the animals, and there's all this, but that's not even true. I mean, not even remotely. I mean, there a lot of them will use air cooling. Some of them have, the open loop stuff, which I can even explain the science behind some of this stuff. Some have like the immersion and the direct liquid cooling, the closed loop water. That's when the water circulates and the water's never exposed to air. It just constantly circulates. You're not using more or less water. It's just the way it is. There's so many different ways to do it. And the water usage by the numbers, like they were saying that, you know, most of these facilities use less water than like a Costco or a Walmart. That's significant. I've got a draft that I'm working up about this. I have a column deadline that I got to meet tonight, but I'm looking at some point before the weekend to have kind of like a one piece, like a one sheet on this so that you can refer to it if you want answers on everything from the environment to water to usage to all of this stuff, because so much of what I see out there is just not correct, right? I mean, yes, they use water, but they're not all alike, and not every center is the same, right? Not every facility is the same. Not every facility serves the same purpose. And that's the truth of it. I mean, we could sit here and go through this all day, but I'm going to put this up in a piece. But the water argument about it is it's overblown, to be quite frank about it. It's completely overblown. And just like with every other industry or every other development, they also have to give an account for resources used, energy, etc. That's why it's very important to stay plugged in locally. We're going to come back to this, but I also want to hit a couple of other things. So we got a big issue here, as we were talking about, for instance, with Abdul El-Sayed, right? Abdul El-Sayed, who has been forced now to run away from Hassan Piker, but he won't condemn him. He won't condemn him. He won't say his name really anymore. And he's trying to make it look like there is daylight between him and Hassan Piker. But that's not true. This is cut 11. Hassan Piker's like, no. I was at, which I believe. El-Sayed asked Hassan Piker to come stump for him. Listen.
0: The attacks kicked into high gear. Third Way, the think tank, coming out and attacking me, and all these other consultants, you know, all the Beltway pundits coming after me. Yeah, that definitely happened after the Abdul El-Sayed campaign. He asked me to stomp for him, and I had not considered that ever before. I'd never really delivered a speech like that before.
20: I mean, the reason that people began criticizing Hassan Piker is because he said things like America deserved 9/11, and then he went to Cuba and was trying to blow smoke up the Castro regime. I mean, we could go on and on. That's a big problem. That is a very big problem. Abdul El-Sayed is very upset about having to deal with this. This is cut 10, and he keeps trying to run from it. Watch.
1: We're in the state of Michigan. If you want to make this race about a streamer in California, I just think you're missing the boat. This is about affordability in Michigan. This is about being able to see a doctor in Michigan. This is about Donald Trump's disastrous policies in Michigan. That's what I'm focused on right now. I am not interested in a conversation about a social media person in California. And for folks who want to make this race about a social media person in California, let's not forget what actually matters in our politics, what our politics really are about. I don't ever want my comments to hurt anybody's feelings. It's important to me that people understand that I take seriously the pain of all communities in this state. But I don't want to have a conversation about a Twitch streamer in California. This is not a serious conversation.
20: Well, then why did he bring him to Michigan to campaign with him dozens of times? If he didn't want to make this about a guy who's made insane remarks about how much he hates the United States and everyone in it, why then did he personally invite the guy repeatedly to Michigan, repeatedly invite him to share the stage with him, to share the mic with him? and fundraise for him. Abdul El-Sayed is very excited to spend the money that Hassan Piker helped raise with him. He's the one who made this about. Well, that's like, you know, honestly, this is the same formula that abusers use. When they try to gaslight you into thinking that it's all your fault. Oh, you noticed that I did this? Why are you making it about this? You noticed that I brought this guy in? Why are you making it about this guy that I brought in? Well, you brought him in. Why did you bring him in? Why did you make it about this guy? That's the big question. The other question is this. The Hassan Piker of the right, Tucker Carlson, has now said that Trump should be removed from office again. So, when should J.D. Vance address this? Because he's credited, he said Tucker Carlson's a close friend. He's been credited with getting Vance, not just in a Senate seat that he barely won, but also as vice president. I'm simply saying, when are we going to feel comfortable enough with our in our own personal constitutions and feel brave enough to ask these questions without fear of an organized operation trying to rob you of your Americanism because you dared use your free speech to adequately and legitimately ask questions of your government? 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

0: 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It's time for Dana's Quick Five.
1: All right, so first up... Where's my stuff? Okay, here it is. Sorry, I have this giant screen in front of me, and I thought I was looking at what I was supposed to be looking at. Let's see, so... Oh, how the media tries to create a health panic in the U.S. So there's a quarantine horror from Martha's Vineyard as experts warn a risk from deadly infected bats across America. So this is the first thing, right? Here it is. Bats. Oh, my gosh. Got a quarantine. Oh, my gosh. This is crazy scary. And they said that the town of Tisbury reported that a dead bat was brought in to a home by a cat and it tested positive for a weird virus, rabies. It had rabies. Oh, my gosh. The cats are in 45-day quarantine, all et cetera. Everyone's freaking out. Okay, that's all well and good. But now you have four baby goats at a mobile petting zoo. They also test positive for rabies. This is in North Carolina. Everybody freak out. Everybody freak out. Oh, my gosh. And here's another one. Is this really what it's called? Oh, it is. That's disgusting. A really gross Burning Man intimate time dome. Attendees are told, oh, my gosh, now there's all kinds of viruses spreading there. It just... Guys, you don't need to worry or panic about a bat with rabies in Martha's Vineyard. And you don't need to worry about baby goats that have rabies in North Carolina. They're taking care of it. However, if you are a modern neo-hippie, and you were in the desert at what they call the Burning Man Orgy Dome, that's disgusting, and you can completely prevent yourself from being exposed to any of that nastiness, so just don't do it. Abbott blocks funding in Texas for flock cameras as the bipartisan fury just continues to explode. The automated license plate readers, they say, they're not going to get the funding that... Apparently, there was like a contract being finalized. There are not... Politicians are catching on. They're not popular with the public. I don't like the idea that simply being in public means that you get to be surveilled, or that I don't agree with that. I don't agree with that concept. I know that there are people out there that support the flock cameras.

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2: 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Reuters Institute says we're now one of the top news brands in the nation. 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
1: Welcome back to the program. Dana Lash with you. So as we were saying last segment, before we had our headlines, you know, with this stuff with El Saeed, it's incredibly important, I think, if we're having Abdul El Saeed address Hassan Piker, then we need to look at the Hassan Piker on the right and talk about Tucker Carlson for a moment. This is cut 27. Watch this.
2: The second any president actively considers first use of nuclear weapons, that person should be removed from office immediately. Immediately. Because that's got to be the red line. Destroying all of humanity? With a nuclear strike? I mean, so why isn't there an attempt to remove him from office? Like, immediately. Anyone who would even tolerate that kind of talk from any of his subordinates or employees is, by definition, unfit. That's the total destruction of the world. Just again, any leader of any country who suggests first use of nuclear weapons has forfeited his right to lead. He has to be removed immediately. I think that's just a fair standard. Any normal person, I think.
1: No, it's not a fair standard. Kind of, I'm not going to take political lessons from a CIA reject Nepo baby who got all of his money from foreigners to start his companies. I'm just not going to buy into that. I'm really not. And he said this on Friday when he was talking about, he quite literally made up a straw man so that he could argue against it. It's weird. I can't stand when people do this. Well, what if, blah, blah, blah, and then this is what needs to happen. Well, it didn't happen. But he didn't use nukes on Iran. But he can sure as hell talk about it all he wants to. Don't sit here and tell us what the president can or can't say and limit his arsenal during any kind of negotiation, verbally or otherwise. That's not up for him to decide. He says, oh, well, the second he actively considers the use of nukes, well, who gets to do that? I mean, just the absolute hysteria and hyperbole from Tucker. I've never seen a man so prone to emotions as he is. My gosh, he puts women to shame. It's ridiculous. And he was talking about that with one of his, another compromised guest. But he was saying, well, why isn't there an attempt to remove him from office? You know, I feel like this is a fair question to ask. Tucker Carlson is very good friends, if not best friends, with the Vice President of the United States. And he's demanding that Vance's boss be removed from office immediately over some straw man hyperbole. I think we're past the time to ask Vance what he thinks of Carlson and whether or not he shares or continues to share those views. Not just on this, but on a host of other issues. It's incredibly fair to ask this. And I also feel that no one's too precious to answer questions, especially people seeking elected office in these United States. Now, I know that there is an organized and well-funded effort to convince you otherwise on a multitude of different fronts. But the reality is that this is the United States of America. This is a nation that was born from people who got so damn mad over taxes that they decided to riot, and God love them. This is a country that was founded on rebellion, right? This is a country that was founded on crossing a cold river on Christmas Eve to go and get some Hessians and thereby changing the tide of the War of Independence. That's what's in our DNA. And so I feel like it's completely respectful and in keeping with our country's grand tradition of asking questions and also not treating any elected officials though they are too precious to answer said questions and ask, do you agree with us? I mean, remember, there's a lot of overlap with the Vance and Carlson worlds here. A lot of overlap. And I told you before that Carlson, his own son, he got him after he couldn't get him into Georgetown. He ended up getting him somewhere else. And then he got him a job with Vance as his deputy press secretary. And then after it got a little too hot for Vance, they decided to scuttle him. And they have him opening a firm. Like, we needed another losing campaign operative on K Street. But there you go. It's completely fair to ask if J.D. Vance endorses this. What does J.D. Vance think of one of his best friends and the guy who got him into the vice presidency seat? What does he think of him now calling for his boss to step down. There are a couple of interesting theories, and I find it not really coincidental that I had this exact same conversation with a friend of mine, well, friends of mine over the weekend, as it relates to this. And I just literally talked about this with Lorraine. She made a comment in Slack, and I'm like, this is wild, because this conversation came up over this exact issue over the weekend. So I had a couple of different things happening this weekend, and one of the things I was at, someone brought up Tucker's comment on Friday, like, oh, well, look at this. You know, this is, you know, at some point, this is going to impact Vance negatively, which I agree. I think it absolutely, and I'm wondering if part of the reason that he hasn't addressed it is because, you know, it's a little tricky to address this at this point. But I think he has to. You're talking about a guy who helped get you to where you are, and he's demanding that the president of the United States be removed from office. It's only fair to ask whether or not Vance shares this view. We're asking Abdul El-Sayed about Hassan Piker. We need to be asking Vance about Tucker Carlson. And I think that's completely acceptable to do. I mean, this is, at this point, it's a little ridiculous. And so, to put it bluntly, the theory is that if Republicans lose going into midterms, and we finish midterms losing, and, you know, looking at the polling, especially if in some of these very important races, the polling holds out, and we end up losing Congress, you know what's going to happen, right? You know what's going to happen. Trump is going to get impeached. Right. That's, everybody knows this is going to happen. He's going to get impeached. That's all Democrats care. They don't have anything else to work with you, to offer you. They don't have any other policies that are going to work. They don't have any of that. They know that there's going to be that's all they can promise is, well, we'll impeach him. And that's apparently enough for people to cast a ballot for a Democrat. They're not telling you what they're going to do to make things more affordable. They're not going to tell you anything about how they would handle geopolitical issues, but they're going to impeach Trump. Every single one of them talks about this. Now, what happens? Because how many times is this them going after him? One, two, but third time's a charm, maybe? What if they actually, because the last impeachment, there were no criminal charges. So what if they're able to actually, if they lose Congress, what if they're able to actually impeach him? What if, I want you to just think about this for a moment. Crazier things have happened. Remember, we've been in uncharted waters since 2016. What if they actually were able to do it? It's very weird that you have so many people like Marjorie Taylor Greene and Tom Massey and all these that are actively working with Democrats right now. Working with Republicans' domestic ideological opponents. It's very weird. And they're growing. When they say they want to create another party, they don't actually want to create another party to run. They want to disrupt the Republican Party because they want to take it over from the inside. They think they're going to do that from the outside. So say they get an impeachment to stick and they oust Trump. Who steps into that role? Think about it for a moment. Think about it. Who then steps up into that role? I think you all out there in Radio Land know the answer. Kane, do you know the answer? Share it with the class.
3: J.D. Vance.
1: It's J.D. Vance. Now, I mean, again, I don't think it's a coincidence that within the past several days that this argument, this observation has come up repeatedly. And as Lorraine noted as well, and as a handful of folks that I was talking to also said, you know, the crazy thing is that if he is able, if he takes over and we're at the we're over the halfway point in Trump's second term, that does not count on the clock as part of Vance's terms. Does that make sense? So he finishes out Trump's term and then he can run for two consecutive terms. So instead of 8 years, you have maybe almost 10. I'm not a betting person, but that does look like a strategy that is being at least somewhat nurtured by the Carlson faction. Be the closest thing to an FDR type of never-ending term since FDR. Now it starts to come in a little bit of a sharper perspective. I'm just saying, I'm just theorizing, I'm just speculating. No, we're just asking questions. But it is very interesting how all the people who were demanding that we unite with Carlson, remember Heritage Foundation? The Heritage Foundation, which now apparently quotes like known actual like skinheads, I don't know. The Heritage Foundation, which has been not the same people running it as were running it some years ago. They haven't said any. They were the ones demanding that we all, Kevin Roberts came on my show. They were demanding that we unite with the Tucker Carlsons. Are we still to unite with Tucker Carlson, who's calling for Trump to be impeached? Notice how they went after everybody at the time that criticized Carlson and all of these other individuals for not uniting. And they went after them pretty viciously. Now they're silent. Why haven't these same people spoken up? The ones who were like, you have to unite, you have to unite. They haven't said anything about this. Are we to unite with that? I'm wondering, where did they go? I can't hear them. Where are they? Are we to unite with this? Because that's what they said. You know, they were trying to be your moral betters within the GOP. They were demanding that we unite with this. Is that what we are to do? What does the vice president think of this? Where is he at on this? I feel like now is the time where he has to answer. I want to know. Because we know he's running. He had two big back-to-back major dollar fundraisers. You don't do that unless you're running. He's running. Everyone knows it. We all know it. I think that he needs to answer this. And I think we need to have this conversation sooner rather than later. A lot of Republicans need to be forthright about this. We have Florida Man on the way. 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

0: his life mission to make bad decisions. It's time for Florida Man.
1: Oh, boy. All right. A man. I would think that this was a woman driver, but it's a man. He's drunk. So this happened in Cape Coral. A man faces DUI. He ran over everything.
2: Oh, boy.
1: Curbs, property, trees, mailboxes.
2: Hey.
1: Wow. And did it in front of police. So Glenn Anthony Arrigo was arrested on charges of driving under the influence, fleeing and eluding, resisting without violence, 2 counts of leaving the scene of a crash, 3 counts of DUI causing property damage. An officer watched him do it. Like, he watched him make a wide turn and just smack a tree right in somebody's yard. He turned into someone's yard and ran over their tree. Let's see. And then he drove away after the police, after the officer activated their lights and siren, ordered him to stop. He drove away and then ran over a mailbox. And was, another story says he was partially on the sidewalk. That's insane. When he was pulled out, Arrigo was accused of having bloodshot and watery eyes, slurred speech, poor coordination, strong odor of alcohol. He denied drinking at all.
2: We believe you.
1: And so the crash, his Jeep got $10,000 in damage. A $250 mailbox, $1,000 in other damage. Oh, my gosh. This guy's, yeah, it's just too much, man, too much. There's, nobody needs that much. Let's see. This, another Cape Coral. Okay, I want to do the shark one. A Florida man was attacked by a 7-foot shark and said he would be 100% dead without the help of nearby boaters. He was savagely attacked by a 7-foot shark. And he was fishing in shallow water at a sandbar in Key West. Again, whose house are you in?
2: The shark's
1: house. And he said he got bitten and he looked down because he felt it. He looked down and there was so much blood in the water. He said it was pretty, he was in the hospital for a little bit. He noticed the shark try to move away, but he said it beelined toward him and latched onto his legs. And he remembered thinking that he was not going to get off the beach and he's going to bleed out. And he goes, so I was sitting there making peace with myself. And he said that he saw 2 nearby boaters who just happened to be medical staff racing over to provide assistance. He said, like angels coming out of the water. And he goes, and if it wasn't for them, I would be 100% dead on the beach. He said, you know, grace to God that they were medically trained people and nurses and EMTs. That's actually pretty amazing because that normally, that wouldn't happen that way. That's, I mean, talk about the timing. Let's see. A Florida woman drove a car for 2 years without knowing, and now she's stuck with the bill. How do you not know that you're driving a car? I'm not going to say her last name. You want me to spell it? Let me spell this last name. WOLNOMIEJSKI. I don't know. She learned that the Nissan that she was driving had been for 2 years, had a fraudulent VIN number, and that she was sold a stolen car. She got it from LC Motors One Inc. in 2023, but the VIN was fraudulent. And when they searched and they realized that the VIN was tied to a stolen car, she was forced to return the SUV to the theft victim, and now she doesn't have a ride. She's still making payments on the loan that she secured to purchase the vehicle. She goes, I'm paying $330 a month for a car that I don't have and living below my means right now. So the sheriff's office thinks that she's a fraud victim. I think that the dealership should replace her car. The dealership says that they bought the stolen car by auction and that they just sell used vehicles. You know, I guess they buy them in groups or whatever. And they said that we're not the owners of the vehicle and we're not a consumer-facing business, etc. I feel bad for her. But they say buyers should check and run the VIN, you know, whether it's through Carfax or another resource, and make sure that the VIN on the door frame matches the VIN on the dashboard and that they have all of that. True, but I do think that the dealership owes her a car. We got a lot more on the way. Third hour. Stick with us.

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9: For Iran. I'm Ted Lindner, Fox News. The president issuing those new warnings Monday. Fox's Kevin Cork from Washington explains the U.S. is prepared to launch strikes in Iran.
10: While posting an AI-generated image suggesting Karg Island, Iran's major oil export hub, might be targeted next. As for the IRGC, well, ever resistant to U.S. pressure, well, they fired at least 8 ballistic missiles toward American interests in Jordan after the U.S. hit IRGC launch positions on Larak Island. Sources tell Fox News most of the incoming fire from the regime was, in fact, intercepted. Now, on Wall Street, unsubstantiated rumors of Iranian mines hitting targets in the Strait of Hormuz sent oil prices higher, though U.S. officials say the Iranians, frankly, are just lying to try to affect markets.
9: Treasury Secretary Scott Bessent explains that the rial slid to a historic low and Tehran warned it would only answer every U.S. attack with a response dozens of times greater. After less than 3 hours of deliberations, jurors in Vegas finding Dwayne Keefe D. Davis guilty of orchestrating the killing of rapper Tupac Shakur back in 1996. The deliberations, which followed closing arguments earlier Monday, came after 9 days of testimony from detectives, former gang associates, and documentarians. Davis could be sentenced to life in prison. The trial is revisited the night nearly 30 years ago when Shakur was shot while on his way to perform at a club in Vegas. The jury in the Lindsey Clancy murder trial in Massachusetts not yet reaching a verdict. Jurors sent home Monday afternoon after completing their third day of deliberations at Plymouth Superior Court. Lindsey Clancy facing 3 counts of first-degree murder for the January 2023 strangulation deaths of her 3 young kids, age 5, 3, and 8 months old. And the number of dead from catastrophic flooding in Nepal and China, over 1,000 now. Rescue teams working to reach communities cut off by the disaster. Nepal says that 987 deaths have been counted there. 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
13: State Representative James Tallarico's first TV attack ad of the U.S. Senate race is now on the air. The 32nd spot accusing Paxton of corruption aired for the first time Saturday during a TCU game against the University of North Carolina. Tallarico has often criticized Paxton for his 2020 impeachment. However, the Texas Senate acquitted him. 2 Eagle Pass daycare employees face charges after reportedly leaving a toddler in a hot car for hours. Eagle Pass police arrested Jajera Hernandez and and Samaria Jimenez. Investigators say a two-year-old child was left unattended inside a daycare van for about 4 hours in May. And the Dallas Cowboys end the preseason 2-1 following Friday evening's loss to the visiting New Orleans Saints. The Cowboys open the regular season on September the 13th when they visit the New York Giants. I'm John Wesley Downing.
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18: Welcome back to the program. Ladies and gentlemen, we are at the top of this third hour on this lovely little Friday. Oh, no, Monday. Sorry, I messed with you. It's Monday. We're going to start it. You know what? It's great because you got Labor Day weekend coming up. You have a full week of life, y'all. You got a brand new Monday. You got a fresh new day to conquer. You're blessed. You woke up. So welcome to the show. If you miss anything on our previous 2 hours, go download the podcast. You can also find us over YouTube, Facebook, and Substack. Make sure you check that out. I'm going to finish up just some of the data center thing. I don't want to pummel you with data center stuff for hour after hour, but I do want to touch on it every single day. My whole thing is, I'll tell you where I am. I don't know if I'm interested in convincing somebody to change or make a decision, but what really kind of ticks me off is that you're not given enough information in many instances. I feel like media gatekeepers are not letting you know everything that you can know about this issue. And that leaves more room for Chi-Com propaganda, which is what I think a lot of this is. And I don't get mad at anybody about data centers if they disagree, because I understand some of where the hysteria is coming from. And I do think there is a lot of hysteria out there about this. And we were talking about how POTUS had just, he had it up on True Social, where he was talking about data centers on True Social. And he was saying that basically, if you don't want them, you're going to be backwards and poor. He was also indicating that there's a smart way to do it. Like, no one is saying, let's go out there and we're going to put a data center right next door to your house. We're going to put a data center, like, right next to, right in a beautiful park. We're going to put it. No one's saying that. You don't fall for the propaganda. Now, don't, and here's the other thing. I don't want anyone to take offense when I say that people are falling for propaganda, because they are. Don't take offense to that. This is how you need to look at it. Your mind is a spoil of war right now. And the war is with information. The war is with, ironically, data. With and about. And whether or not we like it, AI and the increase in consumption of data is here, and it is a reality. I'm a very practical person when it comes to this stuff. And we're showing you POTUS's tweet post, right? It was on True Social, and then the rapid response for his X account reposted this. It's here. I'm very practical about how I look at this stuff. Because I'll have emotions about an issue later. But first and foremost, what I want to do is how to best solve the issue, the problem, or remedy the issue. So AI and the consumption of data is here, and it exists. A lot of the data centers, and Kane and I were talking about this on break, you have over 5,000 already that have existed this entire time. When you stream a movie, when you use the internet, when you're on Facebook, when you're on Amazon, when you're shopping online, when you're checking your portal with your doctor's office, all of this is data. All of this is processed through these data centers. Now, the reason there is an increase is partly because A, AI, and also B, we are becoming more and more digitized as a society. And so, as a result, you're seeing more data center construction. Now, they've even changed how they function, how they operate. Kane made a very good point. Whenever you hear it's in the cloud, where do you think that is? All your photos that you have of your family.
20: It's not up in the
18: Ignore him for a minute. He's just over here smart mouthing. The photos of your family, when you get a new phone, right, and you are syncing it up. By the way, the new iPhone's going to be coming out. They're going to announce it this month, and it's coming out this month. And a lot of it's being made right here in the US of A. They're taking everything away from China. So what? But when you're syncing up your phone and you're having, you know, you're updating your phone, uploading, getting everything transferred over, where is that pulling from? The cloud. It's not an actual cloud. It's not like Super Mario Brothers where there's some like turtles up there and they're just like dealing with all your data up in the cloud. No, that's a data center. It's a data center. You're already dealing with it. Data centers are here. They're prevalent. I mean, shopping online. All of it. So this already exists. They've been booming. Forbes had a really good piece about it a couple months ago, where they were getting into it. Like real, not, it's not just like the video. By the way, I see so many people sharing videos. I'm not going to say who it is. I have a family member who will not stop sending me AI videos. My family member simultaneously complains about data centers. 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Data centers. 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Data center. Music, data center. When I play Helldivers, data center. All data centers. Cloud computing, data centers. All of it. It's already here. So I don't want you to think it's a big boogeyman that's just coming. It's already here. It's already here. It can be scary if you let it. Here's where it gets scary. If we give up control and curation, then absolutely, then you can freak out. This is not anything to freak out over now. We lose control of it. I will be the first one setting my hair on fire, screaming through the street. Because, and I say this as not a fan of AI. I have literally, I was called a doomer. You know, I got to tell you this. I was at an event, sidebar. It was with Media Research Center. And one of the people, not with Media Research Center, but one of the people that came to their event, literally, they was like 70 years old. A 70-year-old person said I was a doomer. And I went, I was so, my first thought was, how dare you? Then I thought, wait, I'm not a doomer. I'm just being practical. I'm like, look, I don't like AI. I don't like it because people don't know how to really use it by and large yet. And also, with any unknown, people are terrified of it. I'm being practical. I'm telling you what's going to happen if we don't control and curate. That doesn't make me a doomer. That makes me a realist. I will be a doomer if we don't control and curate it and we give everything up to the Chi-Coms. Then, hells yeah, major doomer. What doomer? Absolutely. But the presence of them, it's already a reality. So we're going to see more, particularly as the consumption goes up, as usage goes up, and as AI increases. And there's going to be benefits and challenges, just like with anything. There's good and bad, benefits and challenges. There's that, you're always going to have that. But I think it's important to work in reality when we're discussing what is myth and what is fact. Like, for instance, like the water usage is the only issue. And everybody talks about it, but in a lot of these instances, they have the closed, the closed loop where the water never touches air and they're able to, and it helps to cool everything off, et cetera, et cetera. It's not even an issue. There are some issues, there are some instances where water usage for the data centers is actually under that, then is under what the like nearby Costco uses or a Walmart supercenter or something of that nature. People talk about discharged water not being managed properly. With any other development, that is an issue. Data centers don't get a pass on how they process and handle wastewater than any other development does. Those laws still exist. They are applicable to data centers just like with any other development. So just like any other development can't pollute public water, can't discharge unmanaged water improperly, data centers can't either. So that's also a thing. There are some municipalities, by the way, that when they are planning and they're doing smart planning of construction of data centers where they the communities require them to like pre-treat all the water like on site. The older centers, the newer ones don't do this. The older ones that don't have the new cooling and the, you know, et cetera, et cetera. That is something that you can build in. I also think, like I said, with every good and bad, benefit and negative, you have to stay locked in. Nobody wants these things like jacking up residential areas. Nobody wants eminent domain. Nobody wants any of that. And to say that you support smart implementation of data centers is not saying that you endorse those things, because those things are not smart. So why would you endorse those? Those don't fit into the smart plan. But you absolutely have to stay locked in. There are a lot of, like, putting them underground, or Elon Musk said to put them in outer space, which actually seems pretty smart, but I know we have a lot of debris out there. But they're with, like with anything, like I said, it's good and bad. And this is the issue. So the water thing is a big discussion, any kind of noise. All of those. And none of these are illegitimate issues, but I think we've got to stick to fact and not allow ourselves to be wound up into, you know, complete hysteria by the Chi-Com propaganda, who, by the way, they would love for us to abandon this. And that's the thing. That's how I look at it. It's here to stay. So I'm being practical. If it's here to stay, I don't want the Chi-Coms controlling or curating it. Right? I think we all would agree on that. So let's start from that premise. What is the best way to go about it to where we control and curate, but we also are doing smart planning, smart implementation, and we're respecting existing municipalities? That's the way to approach it. And developers, there are instances, because I've heard from so many people across the country of good and bad developers, you're always going to have that with any project other than beyond data centers. People have to stay locked in, and they have to work with their city councils. They have to work with their elected officials. And a lot of these developers will go out and meet with people. And if you don't like what they're selling, and you don't think that it's practical, and you don't think that it's respecting, you know, the heritage of the municipality, for lack of a better way to put it, you know, the existing zoning, et cetera, then tell them. Then tell them. We're going to talk more about this. Otherwise, we'll spend hours every single day, and I know that you don't want to be besieged by that. So here's two other things that we have to hit today, separate from the data center thing. They're making a new, Tom Cruise has announced a new Days of Thunder movie, and Anne Hathaway's in it, and everybody has thoughts. Don't know what I think about that. I don't know what I think. I like Days of Thunder. Don't know what I think about Anne Hathaway. We'll see. Ma'am Donnie's wife is on yet another personal trip, guys. She's left for another personal trip. This is like one of three that she apparently is going to have this month. We've got that. And this judicial fight over people who are not citizens and whether or not they have, do they have the free speech that citizens have? We're going to discuss that. And, I got one more other thing. Alexander Dugin. That freaky Putin guy. He's got thoughts on Christianity. We're going to discuss that and more. So we got a lot still to try to cram in the last part of the show as we move. The folks who won't make it possible. It's our friends at Webroot. Webroot, guys. 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
35: 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Reuters Institute says we're now one of the top news brands in the nation. 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

0: And now, all of the news you would probably miss. It's time for Dana's Quick Five.
1: So, a couple found a mysterious 150-pound sculpture buried in their backyard. That's a really weird find. It's like this big stone thing. And they're trying to figure out what to do with it. I mean, I think it looks kind of cool. I would have probably used it for something, you know, just saying. But the family, they're in San Francisco. This dude was digging in his yard and he struck something hard with his shovel. He's a landscape contractor, so he thought he just like hit an old like fence post footing, right? But then they freed it with a pickaxe and he found it was a bust of a woman made of limestone. It was a head and neck rising from a rectangular base. It weighs 150 pounds. It's 22 inches wide, 18 high, 10 deep. And he goes, it's really neat. I've dug up some things in the yard over the years, but this is the neatest one. They think it was done by somebody that at least had a sophisticated skill level because it was not a hobbyist that did it. They were looking at the way it was cut, etc. So they're trying to figure out who did it. That would be interesting if they could, you know, like, I hope they keep it and don't, like, give it away. I mean, you found it. Finders keepers. That's the way I look at it, right? Let's see. Ooh, no. A 41-year-old. Oh, gosh. Oh, my gosh, you guys. A 41-year-old was hospitalized after a horrifying do-it-yourself treatment for incontinence. The guy super glued his urethra closed.
2: What?
1: This is a real story. It's from New York Post. It's a 41-year-old man who was having incontinence. He had trouble controlling his bladder. And he decided, yeah, he did that. The fix was to glue himself to where that wouldn't happen, and he had to go to the hospital. So he had no psychiatric disorder. He just thought that would work. It didn't. Stay with us. So Human just released the best Super Beats Archie that they've ever made. It's watermelon. Now, I'm usually very skeptical when companies say that something is the best flavor yet, but they really nailed it. It's juicy. It's refreshing. It's like candy, but you would never guess that it's good for your heart. I've talked about Human for years because they're not just another supplement company that chases trends. They were founded out of the University of Texas's Health Science Center, built on real cardiovascular research. And that's why Super

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1: Welcome back to the program, ladies and gentlemen. Now, if you missed anything in our previous 2.5 hours, you absolutely can go and download the podcast and find anything there. We've got it all covered. And also make sure you go sign up over at Substack, Chapter and Verse. So a federal judge ruled that the administration cannot deport or revoke visas for non-citizens based on protected political speech. And of course, this came up as you talk about all these foreign nationals who are, a lot of this first started to, I think it was last fall or last, when you had the, or maybe it was last year when you had the Jewish students who were being run around, run off campus by these pro, and again, I don't like using this term because it's a fake term, trying to retcon a history that didn't exist, Palestinian advocacy. And those people were basically like running these students, off of their campuses, and there were, riots. You guys remember all of that. A federal court judge found that portions of the Immigration and Nationality Act violate the First and Fifth Amendments when used to target non-citizens for expressing political views. I don't want a non-citizen's political view expressed here in these United States. I don't want that at all. You're a guest here. Just like I can't go to, I would get in trouble if I were to go to some, if I were to go to Italy, if I were to go to Mexico, I'll go to jail. If I took part in political protests over there. If I went to Italy, same thing. I would be in major trouble. I'm a guest in that country. Guests here aren't afforded the same considerations as Americans. And that is not a belief. That's not, I don't feel that that is in any way contradictory with the First Amendment. Because when our founders were writing the First Amendment, they were saying that these are natural rights. And these are founders, by the way, who really believed that they were divinely inspired in the creation of our Declaration of Independence. And you're talking about people who don't even recognize that divinity, who don't even recognize the dominion of those rights, and they want to undo that Western jurisprudence that gives the structure for protecting them, which I find incredibly ironic. But no, I don't believe that non-citizens should have the same advantages and protections that citizens here in the United States do, because I am America first for Americans. That's the way I look at it. Yeah, that's the way it is. I'm not going to let someone come over here and determine to influence political outcomes with foreign influence. And I think that's a fair. I think that's pretty fair. You all think that's pretty fair? I think that's pretty fair. Kane, that sounds like a good deal.
2: Damn fair.
1: So look at it. This is CARE. It's the Council for American Islamic Relations. They're one of the unindicted co-conspirators in the Holy Land trial. That's exactly what we're talking about as well. They're talking about foreign students. They have a First Amendment right to support Hamas, and they can't be deported. That's ultimately what this comes down to. That's ultimately. And DeSantis, I have this. Let me pull this up. DeSantis had, where do I have this on the rundown? DeSantis had has declared CARE to be a terror. I mean, they're recognizing it as a terrorist organization. By the way, CARE is the group that blamed, they blamed 9/11 on America. America and Israel. That's what they did. Oh, they are supportive of it. CARE blamed 9/11 on U.S. support for Israel. And in a back-to-school guide, CARE actually recommended bin Laden's writings. Osama bin Laden's writings. So people want to have a discussion about 1A protections, etc. And, of course, CARE celebrated this decision. I want to find this link. I have it on my thing. But DeSantis had declared, here it is. I got it right here. I just got it. DeSantis put out a post earlier, said, we've designated CARE, named an unindicted co-conspirator in the largest terror financial trial in history, as a foreign terrorist organization. All states should follow suit. So the Trump administration is also set to look at Soros's nonprofit, Southern Poverty Law Center, and CARE in a major tax crackdown. So I'm very glad. I think Abbott I think Abbott absolutely needs to do this. Every governor should be doing this and recognizing that organization as a terror entity, because it is. It's not a stretch. There's receipts. There are receipts. So this makes all the sense in the world. You don't have, again, the you don't have those same protections. It's not the same. We all remember, everybody remember that Care Holy Land trial, right? They were like funneling all kinds of cash to these terror groups. And everyone, for all this, the weeping and gnashing of the teeth about AIPAC, the stuff that I hear about AIPAC, which is an American group, as opposed to Care, which is not, it's a Council for American Islamic Relations. Yeah, USAID got Care money. No, here's the other thing, though. The way to look at this case with regard to this is, like, for instance, that Khalil guy, Mahmoud Khalil. When you come to the United States, do foreigners have a right to visit this country? Ask yourself this question as it pertains to this case. Do foreigners have a right to, does someone from Pakistan have a right to come to the United States, to visit the United States? Yes or no? What do you all think out there in Radio Land? Kane, do you think that a Pakistani, just, or someone from Venezuela or anywhere, has a right to come visit the United States? Yes or no?
2: A right? No. No, not a right.
1: Right. So, this idea, I mean, that is, so it's not a right, so it's a privilege.
3: It absolutely is.
1: That can be revoked. Mm-hmm. The issue is, can it be revoked based upon speech? That is the issue of this case. Now, that's what the judge determined was, no, it cannot. Because they are comparing in their, the way I look at it is, the decision is saying that Americans and people who are not Americans are the same, have the same rights in these United States. And I disagree with that. I think we have rights in these United States. These people have privileges that are, that can be revoked. And that, depending on whether or not they're a good guest, it's a revocable privilege. That's it. Plain and simple. That's how I view this. It's, and yes, all of these things are about restricting government. People can say whatever they want to say. Someone did not lose their right to say something. They said all this stuff. That's why we had this court case in the first place. They said it. I think it's being inaccurately misconstrued as a speech issue when it is a consequence issue. You can say whatever you want. Are you protected from consequence? One of the consequences that is being overlooked is, when you are here as a foreigner and you're visiting the United States, you are here under certain conditions. Some of those conditions pertains to politics and disruption and things of that nature. If you are found in violation of those conditions, which can also be invoked by speech, then this is up on the table. I mean, no one stopped them from physically saying it. No one stopped them from saying it. But to be involved in political activities and, you know, do all of this stuff. There is the statutory authority that our federal government retains over revocation of visas and whether or not entry is granted, things of that nature, and whether or not deportation proceedings can be initiated based upon whether or not political activities or political speech negatively impacts national interests. Do you see? So that condition by itself separates the citizen from the non-citizen. You have these rights without consequence. They can say whatever they want, but not without consequence. And I would even say, you know, there's certain things baked into it. Defamation, libel, slander, things like that. That is, you are not protected from the consequence of that. But there is a pretty, I think, broadly defined executive authority over this. It is a privilege. And our legal structure maintains that coming here on a visa is a privilege. Coming to the United States as a visitor is a privilege. It is not a right. Foreigners do not have a right to come to the United States. Under the Immigration and Nationality Act, Section 212A3C, the Secretary of State has the authority to revoke a visa if an individual's entry or activities could trigger, quote, adverse foreign policy consequences, end quote. And they already and have monitored social media activities to that point. So this gets into that Mahmoud Khalil guy. The guy who was involved in running his mouth about the United States, et cetera, et cetera, and going after Jewish students and all of this stuff. This guy does not have a right to be here. It was a privilege, and he violated the condition of that privilege because he with his poor behavior. And he chose to engage in activities that he was thoroughly free to engage in, but he's not thoroughly protected from the consequences of that. Because our legal structure maintains that it is not a right, it is a privilege. So going back to my question, how in the world, or back to what we're talking about, how in the world, I feel like this decision is the wrong decision. Because they're arguing that, well, no, you can't come over here and say whatever you want. You have the same free speech as all Americans. Well, that is not in keeping with the tradition of the statute, history, or its enforcement, or the actual written statute itself. That's a problem. Foreign nationals have to ensure that their speech and advocacy doesn't cross that line. The same that I have to do if I'm in Norway or if I'm in Italy or if I'm in, you know, wherever. Same thing. And it can impact a visa. It can impact that privilege. That's the big difference. So, long story long, that's why I feel completely like this was the wrong decision to have made. Like, for instance, do you know that if you are a foreign national and you're here and you take part in a protest and you're asked to disperse and you don't disperse, that criminal immediately just auto starts deportation proceedings because you're in violation of your conditions for visiting? That's the way it is. That's the law. So this is like, honestly, this feels like trying to make law with this decision, trying to overwrite what we have as a law with this decision. That's what it seems like. We have more to come. I know we got Days of These United States on the way. 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
1: I saw this story online. Actually, Kane saw it first, and now it's trending. This 75-year-old man with Parkinson's and a brain injury, Robert Rowland, he had his nurse, Sarah Smalls, as his caregiver since March of 24. She gained power of attorney in April, and the daughter, one of his daughters, went to visit her dad, and she found the locks changed and the Ring camera on the door, and then she climbed through a window to check on her dad, and she got arrested for trespassing because she was told that the dad wasn't alive and the nurse who took care of him owned the dad's house, and it happened in South Carolina. She said that they were close and that they FaceTimed, and then she said that her dad started to disappear, and apparently nobody was told that he was gone. None of this adds up to me. I am one of the most suspicious people in the world, so I immediately did not take this at face value. But apparently there's a police investigation, but you can either believe that the nurse coerced this guy to do this and then stole all of his stuff, or you can be like, how did the daughter know that the dad wasn't on death's door if they were quote-unquote so close? I mean, if this was my parent and I wasn't able to get a hold of them for 24 hours, I would be immediately calling the police to do a welfare check while I'm getting a plane, while I'm hopping a flight to go there. Or driving, whatever. To me, that stands out. And so a lot of these stories that you see online, I think everything is just designed to generate outrage. But, and I noticed the website where it came, one of the stories came from is not a trusted website. But I don't know. I mean, there have been stories like that. There was a story in my family's hometown where something happened, but the guy did not have a relationship with his family at all. Like, he hadn't seen him in like 10 years or so. I don't know if it's something like this, but to not know that he was that sick, to not have, you were so close, but you didn't know he had passed away long enough for all that legal paperwork to be done and all that stuff to be transferred and all the, I'm calling shenanigans. It sounds weird to me. Just saying. All right, we've got Today in Stupidity, Kane. What do we have?
2: Well, let's go to New York. The governor of New York, as a matter of fact, Kathy Hochul, who is in the past complained about the patriarchy and how it's Handmaid's Tale in America, thanks to Republicans, has no problem doing this. Juan, go ahead with 13. She's in a hijab as she talks to her Muslim constituents.
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1: Your hair is supposed to be your head covering. That's what I find so stupid. There'd be no way. I would be messing up my glorious locks.
2: So wherever the political winds.
1: No way.
2: Wherever the political winds and money flows.
1: There you go. 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Yeah, exactly. Whatever she's got to do. 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
6: Military action considered. I'm Sue Guzman, Fox News. President Trump has issued new warnings to Iran. Fox's Kevin Cork tells us the president's reportedly considering waging limited strikes in the Strait of Hormuz.
7: While posting an AI-generated image suggesting Karg Island, Iran's major oil export hub, might be targeted next. As for the IRGC, well, ever resistant to U.S. pressure, well, they fired at least 8 ballistic missiles toward American interests in Jordan after the U.S. hit IRGC launch positions on Larak Island. Sources tell Fox News most of the incoming fire from the regime was, in fact, intercepted. Now, on Wall Street, unsubstantiated rumors of Iranian mines hitting targets in the Strait of Hormuz sent oil prices higher, though U.S. officials say the Iranians, frankly, are just lying to try to affect markets.
6: A shakeup in the U.S. military. Army Secretary Dan Driscoll has resigned, as we hear from Fox's Jennifer Griffin.
8: It's not surprising. Secretary Driscoll, who's a close ally of Vice President Vance, has been butting heads with Secretary Hegseth for months now. In fact, he had disagreed with Secretary Hegseth's decision to fire many of the Army's top generals, top leaders, leading to a bit of a brain drain in the Army. And now we understand that Secretary Driscoll has submitted his resignation.
6: America's listening to Fox News, and still no verdict in the Lindsey Clancy murder trial. They're deciding whether Clancy is legally responsible for the deaths of her 3 young children. Fox's Brian Yenis in Plymouth, Massachusetts.
9: Over 3 days, this jury will be back tomorrow at 9 a.m. for day 4 of deliberations. The only real interesting thing today, at least you can say, is that, well, there was no note. No question from this jury. In fact, this jury has only had one note over these last 3 days, and that was to ask to see 2 pieces of evidence, the bags of prescription pill bottles that were found in the home.
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2: State Representative James Tallarico's first TV attack ad of the U.S. Senate race is now on the air. The 32nd spot accusing Paxton of corruption aired for the first time Saturday during a TCU game against the University of North Carolina. Tallarico has often criticized Paxton for his 2020 impeachment. However, the Texas Senate acquitted him. 2 Eagle Pass daycare employees face charges after reportedly leaving a toddler in a hot car for hours. Eagle Pass police arrested Jajera Hernandez and Samaria Jimenez. Investigators say a 2-year-old child was left unattended inside a daycare van for about 4 hours in May. And the Dallas Cowboys end the preseason 2-1 following Friday evening's loss to the visiting New Orleans Saints. The Cowboys open the regular season on September the 13th when they visit the New York Giants. I'm John Wesley Downey.
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0: Well, it looks like at a minimum, Houston and the surrounding area is going to take a bit of rainfall beginning, I guess, tomorrow. I am not the expert on that. Our news team is, and they have a lot of resources dedicated to that. So I would just encourage you to stay tuned. Is it that bad? Oh, don't scare me like that. We can't handle another big storm. We need a little time. I saw the National Hurricane Center raised its formation odds for the low in the northern Gulf from about 20% to 50% through both 48 hours and 7 days in their Sunday outlook. The system designated in Vest is centered around 125. Anyway, all I would tell you is stay tuned to KTRH. They will be focused on that issue, and they will have the latest and greatest information on that. That is not my bailiwick. There was a story out of East Bernard that reminds you of the glory of living in a small town. The East Bernard community lost their head coach and his wife, who was a new teacher. She'd only been at the school, teaching at the school for 3 days. But, I mean, she was kind of the first lady of the athletic department. The kids graduated from there and still have one there. I mean, this they are very entrenched in this community. And the loss in a car accident of Coach Jeremy Jenkins and his wife, Brandy Jenkins, was very, very fresh on the minds, and it hit the community hard. Coach Jeremy Jenkins' brother, Greg, talking about what they did at the season opener, the story from KPRC-TV.
1: Yeah, this was a night this community has been preparing for and dreading the last 2 weeks. They were trying to do multiple things at once tonight. Grieve the loss of Jeremy and Brandy Jenkins while celebrating their lives, all while trying to win that first game of the season in their honor.
2: Father, we ask that you wrap your loving arms around those who are hurting.
1: On a night that usually begins with excitement.
2: Help us honor their memory not only tonight, but in the way we live.
1: In East Bernard, it began with remembrance.
2: Remind them that they do not have to walk through this alone.
1: A stadium filled with people celebrating two lives, Jeremy and Brandy Jenkins, while still grieving their loss.
3: It's unbelievable. It's still unbelievable.
1: Jeremy's brother, Greg, still in shock.
3: Trying to kind of figure out how to navigate through it, but roller coaster.
1: Jeremy and Brandy leave behind three sons and a community determined to support them. People writing letters to the Jenkins brothers. Eighth grader Paisley Allison handing out memorial buttons she made with her mother.
4: I want them to see it and think of them.
1: Tonight, the team did what their coach taught them to do. They showed up. At halftime, the community paused again to honor the couple's legacy and dedicate the season to the family. For East Bernard, this season is about more than what happens on the scoreboard. It's about playing for two people this community adored and carrying their legacy forward every time they take the field.
3: What Jeremy doesn't want right now is it to be about him. On Friday night, he wants it to be about those players.
0: Rough. Known a fair number of people in that East Bernard community, some of the big folks at Shoppus, John Deere, Roland Orsak, and Brad, and all those folks are very deeply entrenched in East Bernard. And that community is rallying around those kids and all the kids, because aside from the fact that he leaves his own kids behind, there is a team. I mean, he was their coach up until a matter of a few days ago. So bully for you, East Bernard. You are showing the way. A serial convicted burglar, John Pais, is back behind bars after being caught for the ninth time. Retired HPD officer turned private investigator Mark Stevens says he may be connected to about 50 burglaries over the years. The story from Fox 26.
5: John Paez is a serial burglar. He targets construction sites, new home builders, and he steals everything he can. Doors, windows, appliances, washers, dryers, refrigerators, ovens, anything that he can get. He'll steal lumber, plywood. I've got him stealing trim. I mean, anything that he can get his hands on, he's going to steal.
6: What's the MO? Is it the same every single time?
5: Yeah. So they'll case a site. They'll go in sometimes the day before, and then they'll come back in the middle of the night and start kicking doors in. And they'll kick the door in and steal whatever's inside. A lot of the times, he involves other people so they can act as his lookout and help him actually load the stolen appliances.
6: Has he made a career out of this?
5: This is his career. It's his only job. He supports himself by stealing from others, and he creates new victims every time they let him go.
6: So allegedly he's making a living out of doing this. What does he do with those stolen items?
5: He's absolutely reselling them, and it's the whole purpose for stealing them is so he can sell them for money. Typically, when I catch him, he'll go to jail. He's charged with burglary. He's charged with felony theft. And they'll give him a bond. He'll sit in jail for a while. Most of the times, looking back, they've pled him out to sometimes, a few days, sometimes a few months. Nothing ever really serious. And the conditions of his bond is that you don't commit any other crimes. And they put an ankle monitor on him. And he was committing other burglaries with that ankle monitor on.
6: What would you like to see happen?
5: They need to keep him in jail. These people like John Paez, whose sole purpose in life is to prey off of others, they don't need to be in society anymore. That's the purpose of life in prison.
6: Do you think if Paez is released again, he will commit another burglary?
5: The next day. If he's released again, the next day, he'll be committing burglaries.

0: just enter September. And that's when folks who don't really pay attention to November until November start paying attention. It is frustrating for people who follow politics, watch Fox News every day, listen to talk radio, get newsletters, that our neighbors aren't obsessed with this. Sort of like in sports, you know, you have the NFL draft, and that's for hardcore fans, they'll go to the NFL draft. For other people, just tell me who we got. Well, we're now entering the time this week where the independent voter and the unsure voter and the voter who's classified as leaning will either continue to lean to the vote they're going to cast or will reconsider and go back. I know a number of you are upset over this race. You've told me. Paxton needs to be spending more money. You've told me. And what I would tell you is you need to be spending more money on a bigger house and a bigger boat and a bigger car. And you don't have it? Right. Let's first rewind and figure out how we got here. We had a 24-year U.S. senator from Texas who was terribly unpopular. Now, I know there are some people that will say, well, we should have just kept him in there. At least we'd win. Maybe. But why would you win? You would win because the people who were unhappy with Cornyn, and you want to know how we know how many there were? Because they voted against him in his own primary. Because those people would have still voted Republican, right? You don't doubt that. Cornyn, I get this all the time. Cornyn would have won in November. Why would he have won? Because I would have voted for him? Because our listeners would have voted for him? Because people who were sick and tired of what he was doing as an establishment Republican would have voted for him? Okay. Well, when we didn't vote for him, why won't you vote for who we did? Nah, I'm not going to do that. Okay. So I don't think Paxton's the problem here. I think the problem is the establishment Republicans and their voters. Perfect example. Attorney General Ken Paxton and Senator John Cornyn, both holding fundraisers in September. This is per Texas Bullpen. For U.S. Senate campaigns for candidates in other states. Paxton has two events, September 8th in Houston at the Post Oak and an evening event in Dallas at a donor's home. Okay. Cornyn is hitting two big cities in one day, going to Houston and Dallas for a dinner with former President George W. Bush as a special guest. But those events, that money doesn't go to Ken Paxton. Not the state that George Bush lives in, not the state that John Cornyn has served his entire career. Nope. That money will go to Susan Collins in Maine, Ashley Hinton in Iowa, John Husted in Ohio, John Sununu in New Hampshire, and Rogers and Sullivan, Rogers in Michigan. So why is John Cornyn raising money for people other than Ken Paxton? I don't know this, but I'm pretty certain of it. John Cornyn will be lobbying the day he's out of the Senate. John Cornyn will be calling all his old buddies who spent $225 million on his campaign and asking them on behalf of whoever, the Chinese government, the Ukrainian government, the illegal alien lobby, whoever else, and that's how he'll get paid, a lot of money. He knows he can't lobby Ken Paxton. So he has no interest in helping Ken Paxton win. One of his top people went to work for Talifrico. Unheard of that this would happen. So at what point do we say, hey, we're not the ones at fault here? Why did you deplete the treasury of funds to elect senators to keep a majority? Why did you pour all that into a primary? You weren't beating a Democrat. And you spent it in a primary where your guy still didn't win. So if the goal for this account was to keep a majority in the Senate, we have 53-47, but that's a bit of a stretch because Collins and Murkowski, at a minimum, don't always vote with the president. You've got Mitch McConnell. Whoever is voting for him ain't voting with Trump, so you got a real problem. That is why at 53-47, J.D. Vance has had to break ties. So you got to hold every Senate seat you can, right? So why was the Republican Senatorial Fund, whose purpose is to keep a majority in the Senate, why were they bleeding cash? Just, I mean, absolutely throwing a ton of cash at John Cornyn in a primary. They did this with Chris down in Florida in 2010 when the Tea Party, the first election where the Tea Party had a real influence, and Marco Rubio was the head of the House, the state House, and Rubio had the Tea Party support, and Chris was had the Republican, Cornyn and McConnell were pushing to give him a bunch of cash, and they did. And they blew through all this cash. He still lost. Rubio comes in as the senator. Chris flips to being a Democrat and then campaigning for Obama and then running for office as a Democrat. Maybe Paxton's not the fault here. Maybe Paxton's doing the best he can do. He's being outspent 6.7 to 1 so far. Now, there is committed a lot of money from Trump-associated PACs, and Elon has committed, I believe, $100 million. But at the end of the day, voters in Texas are going to have to ask themselves, because we are a majority Republican state. Voters are going to have to ask themselves, okay, Ken Paxton had a marriage that was on the rocks. They were having problems. They weren't living together. Okay, fine. You're going to have to ask yourself, when the votes are cast in the Senate, do you want California to have a third Senate seat? Because they are laughing. They are giddy right now. The Democrats are pouring cash into here because if you win that seat, it's for 6 years. And this is a guy, I mean, Mark Cuban supports him. What else do you need to know? This is a guy who does not want voter ID. I mean, everything he's for, we're against.
1: Yeah, but I'm just not sure because my feelings is hurt over Cornyn.
0: Suck it up. Win the election.
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0: Pabst Blue Ribbon PBR truck carrying more than 50,000 cans of beer has been stolen in Southern California in what may be the biggest beer heist ever. WISN-TV in Milwaukee with the story.
1: Police in Southern California are tracking a pair of huge beer heists.
2: And a beloved Milwaukee brand is at the center of it all. Pabst Blue Ribbon says someone made off with a fully loaded delivery truck August 17th. For perspective, that's about 40,000 pounds of beer. Pabst asked for help in this Instagram post, giving the thief 18 days to bring the truck back, no questions asked. The truck was last seen last week at a distribution center in Montclair, California. That's just west of Los Angeles. Today, that the police department there shared that the PBR theft was just one of two beer heists that took place within an hour of each other. Those combined shipments are worth $70,000. Police are investigating if the two robberies are connected.
0: We happen to have sources involved in this case, and from what we're hearing, the sheriff who was in pursuit of the thief may have, unbeknownst to him at that moment, had an interaction with the perp.
3: How much owe you, ma'am?
4: $1.50.
3: There you are. Keep change.
5: Just keep your eye out for that Mr. Fender, my man.
6: Let me have a Diablo sandwich, a Dr. Pepper. Make it fast. I'm in a damn hurry.
5: You want something?
7: Hush, puppy, Daddy.
5: We got no time for that crap.
6: You son of a bitch.
4: Stacking
6: my slick.
3: You must be in a hell of a hurry, huh, Sheriff?
6: Bet your ass on that boy.
3: Oh, yeah, got a little mess there. Let me help you out here. Get that off of there. That's a way for an officer.
6: Multiply.
3: Who are you chasing? Somebody chasing you?
6: Nobody chasing me, boy. I've been chasing a damn maniac all the way from Texarkana, Texas.

0: Really? Was he a bank robber?
1: Bank robber? Huh? Bank robbing is big alongside of what this dude is doing.
0: Yeah.
1: Almost killed 20 law officers. Driving through people's backyards, knocking down mailboxes. Got a broad in the car. Took him across the state line. Got the man out. I don't think he's got a permission, and that's getting him. How's that for high judge? What a...
0: Oh, let me pay for it. Let me pay for it.
1: No,
0: you're an officer of the law. I'd be honored.
1: Much obliged. Where's the can? I got to take the square.
2: Jackie Gleason. Supposedly, the story goes that Hal Needham didn't have any influence over him. He just did what he wanted, and half of what he did was just whatever he wanted to do. So back to the campaign, shall we? The race has turned negative from Tallarico. He has launched his first major negative ad of the campaign. It's a 30-second spot titled Most Corrupt. And it has an 8-figure statewide buy. It follows, so far, $29 million being spent trying to define Tallarico. This is what you do. You first start with your guy, Tallarico in this case, who is a state rep, not known across the state, and a state rep, one of 150, not particularly well known outside the money circles. He did win a primary, but anybody who knows anything about that knows that Jasmine Crockett was the worst candidate they could possibly ever put up. She couldn't decide whether she was going to try to be David Attenborough or a ghetto queen and pop her fingers, and she tried to go back and forth, and it just didn't work. And she also didn't have a statewide name, presence, organization. And unfortunately, the more people who met her, the fewer people who liked her. So Tallarico skates through the primary, and he hasn't really been hit at that point. And you follow that up with a lot of money, most of it coming from outside and a lot of it coming from California, including Reid Hoffman, the Epstein buddy who hates Trump. So now you move to phase two. But during that time, Paxton, because he was in a contested primary, was getting battered. And he was getting battered from within Republican establishment ranks. The Karl Roves were out there just absolutely knocking him around. But he still won because you preferred him. And so then there is the runoff. And then after that, you've depleted all your cash. So you're starting with nothing. The Democrat is sitting on a load of money, and they see an opportunity. This is their big chance to pick off a seat. And I say it often because it's important that we all understand it. It's for 6 years. You put that person in there, and there's a good chance they stay beyond 6 years because now they have the power of incumbency. And Feingold, the law that was supposed to reform election spending, all it really did was create a much broader rift between the Senate incumbent and a Senate challenger, which was, of course, the goal. So since June, the spending has gone from 6.7 to 1. 6.7 for every Tallarico dollar and 1 for every Paxton dollar. Democrats have reported $31.5 million in spending. $31.3 million of that is for Tallarico. It's the only race they're pouring money into. So they're not hitting Greg Abbott for governor. They're not hitting Dan Patrick for lieutenant governor. They're not hitting Mays Middleton for attorney general and Nate Sheets for ag commissioner. They're going all in on this Senate seat and throwing everything they have at it. While they've been spending 31.5, Republicans all in have spent 4.7. And for Paxton, 150,000. Now, there is supposed to be a MAGA Inc. war chest that has been largely untapped to this point of $400 million. There might occasionally be a time where there is a slight exaggeration coming from that camp. I'm not saying this is it, but there might be. It's going to take a lot of money. And it's going to take the MAGA pack. It's going to take Elon, and it's going to take voters getting engaged. And that's just all there is to it. Now, if you're panicked about the polls, this is a delicate balance. Yes, you should be panicked. Yes, the polls show Tallarico winning. I've been involved in campaigns for a very long time. Paxton can win if our people get fired up.
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0: We check in now with Men for Tallarico. Real men standing for real change. Let's see what the men are up to.
1: Okay, the number one mistake, and I see it constantly, is going straight to oil on dry skin. No, you mist first. A light mist. Let it drink for about 90 seconds, then you glaze. Otherwise, it beads up and pools in the crevices. And now you've got a shine situation instead of a glow situation. Two coats. Always two. That first coat is just the primer. The second is personality. And I don't use my bare hands. I use a mitt. Because bare hands leave streaks. And streaks under a hard overhead light? Devastating. That's a whole finish gone. I'm doing a little cold-pressed coconut and argan situation right now. I found this tiny apothecary off Alabama, and it wakes the whole surface up. Oh, that's good. That's so good. Craig, hop up on that towel, honey. I'll take your delts in 1 second. Just let those calves set. People think this job is about muscle. Uh-uh. It's about lighting. Craig, do not flex at me while I'm glazing you. I would die for James Tallarico.
0: Men for Tallarico. Real men, real change.
2: Just a little quick housekeeping. I know you know this, but so you are aware. So the statewide ballot that we will vote on, which is for the midterms, obviously President Trump is halfway through his four-year term, his second four-year term. So every member of the United States House, which is often called the Congress, but Congress is actually made up of the House and the Senate, every member of the House is up for re-election. They are every 2 years. That's your congressman and all congressmen. There are 38 in Texas. Every one of them is up for re-election, or if it's an open seat. Every seat will have an election. And for the Senate, they run every 6 years. Those are staggered. Now, it's not an exact third of the Senate typically that's running. If it was, it would be 33 or 34. But that obviously, the seat Cornyn was in is up. He lost in the primary. So now we've got Paxton versus James Tallarico. A number of people have asked me about propositions. The 89th legislature, which met, obviously, our state house, which meets in Austin, and Senate, and governor, and lieutenant governor, they meet every other year for 150 days, and then sometimes there'll be a special session. They are elected during the even number year, so you're about to vote on state reps, and again, also like the federal, one-third of the senators, they serve 6 years. I'm talking about the state government now. They are elected during the even number years, and then they will have a session every 2 years, which will begin a few months after they're elected. So they will meet in the spring. The last session they had 17 propositions, which went to the voters. All 17 passed. There are no proposed constitutional amendments on this ballot. So people have asked about that. It will only be the candidates. For the U.S. Senate, Paxton versus Tallarico. I'll give you the Republican first. For governor, Greg Abbott versus Gina Hinojosa. Lieutenant governor, Dan Patrick versus Vicki Goodwin. Attorney General, Mays Middleton versus, I bet you haven't heard his name, Nathan Johnson. They're pouring all their money into the Senate race. Comptroller, Don Huffines against Sarah Eckhart. Land Commissioner, Don Buckingham against Benjamin Flores. Railroad Commissioner, Beau French against John Rosenthal. All 38 U.S. House seats are up. All 150 Texas House seats are up. 16 of 31 Texas Senate seats. I could give you the numbers, but you probably don't know what Senate district you live in. And places on the Texas Supreme Court, Court of Criminal Appeals, and the Intermediate Courts of Appeals. The Texas Senate currently stands at 18 Republicans, 12 Democrats, and one vacancy. There are 31 state senators. Voter registration deadline is Monday, October 5th. if you have someone who has moved to this state, an employee, a friend, a spouse, if you have a child who has come of age, if you have for an elderly parent who hasn't registered, for whatever reason, or you have until October 5th to register to be able to vote in the November election. Early voting in person will begin Monday, October 19th, and it will go through the following Friday, which is October 30th. That's the early voting most of you probably do. That's where you go and vote before, quote unquote, election day. I hate the term election day because it encourages people to wait until the last minute, and we saw what happened in the Alex Mueller race. But you'll have almost 2 weeks from October 19th to October 30th for early voting in person. The last day to apply for a mail ballot is Friday, October 23rd. That is to be received, not postmarked. And then election day will be Tuesday, November 3rd. So if you're planning an election party this year, that'd be the day to do it. You can learn more about all of this from the Secretary of State's office for statewide and your, for the candidates in your local race. I've had a number of judicial candidates want to be on the show. And what I've told them is I rarely talk to candidates anyway. But I don't talk to candidates this early because people aren't plugged in yet. There are a lot of judicial seats that are up. Harris County alone has quite a few of them. And the simple answer is vote Republican. Now, what happens, and I don't blame them, I was a candidate myself, is you'll have some of the better candidates who, frankly, after they're on the state, on the district bench, will end up in higher office later. They want to build their name. They want you to show up and vote for them. Bob Johnson or Sam Smith, or I'm making up names. And they will spend $100,000 or more. They will raise and spend $100,000 or more of money on their campaign when, interestingly enough, they're probably not going to out or underperform the Republican average in the county. Now, we have seen cases where they do. We have. And we have some judges where they did a half percentage better. But by and large, it's not going to make a big difference. If we get a strong Republican turnout this fall for this election, we're going to sweep a lot of people into office. That's how Lena Hidalgo was swept into office in 2018. Ted Cruz beat Beto O'Rourke. But Beto was part of the Act Blue surge that had a lot of money and a lot of organization. And he was just about a percent off of beating Cruz. I've said it before and I'll say it again. If Beto was their candidate instead of Talafrico, I'd be even more concerned than I am. Because Beto is a much better candidate than Talafrico. Talafrico's got some really, really bad stuff in there. There's a lot of hair on him. And when voters learn that, he's not going to be a person they're going to want casting the votes in the Senate. That's what a senator does. They're not your pastor, your small group leader, your next door neighbor, or marrying your daughter. They cast votes in the Senate. When people see what he's going to do, they're not going to want that.
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10: New warnings for Iran. I'm Ted Lindner, Fox News. The president issuing those new warnings on Monday. Fox's Kevin Cork explains the U.S. is prepared to launch strikes on the country.
11: While posting an AI-generated image suggesting Karg Island, Iran's major oil export hub, might be targeted next. As for the IRGC, well, ever resistant to U.S. pressure, well, they fired at least 8 ballistic missiles toward American interests in Jordan after the U.S. hit IRGC launch positions on Larak Island. Sources tell Fox News most of the incoming fire from the regime was, in fact, intercepted. Now, on Wall Street, unsubstantiated rumors of Iranian mines hitting targets in the Strait of Hormuz sent oil prices higher, though U.S. officials say the Iranians, frankly, are just lying to try to affect markets.
10: After less than 3 hours of deliberations, jurors in Vegas have found Dwayne Keefe D. Davis guilty of orchestrating the killing of rapper Tupac Shakur nearly 3 decades ago.
12: The verdict reads as follows. We, the jury in the above-entitled case, find the defendant Dwayne Keefe Davis as follows. Count one, murder with use of a deadly weapon. Guilty of first-degree murder with use of a deadly weapon.
10: The deliberations, which followed closing arguments earlier Monday, came after 9 days of testimony from detectives, former gang associates, and documentarians. Davis could be sentenced to life in prison. The trial revisiting the night nearly 30 years ago when Shakur was shot on his way to perform at a club in Vegas. The jury in the Lindsey Clancy murder trial in Massachusetts not yet reaching a verdict. Jurors were sent on Monday afternoon after completing their third day of deliberations at Plymouth Superior Court. Lindsey Clancy facing 3 counts of first-degree murder for the January 2023 strangulation deaths over 3 young kids. And the death toll from catastrophic flooding in Nepal and China over 1,000 now as rescue teams continue to work to reach communities cut off by the disaster. Nepal's disaster agency saying 987 deaths have been counted there. Chinese authorities reported at least 16 deaths. 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
18: Tropical storm Edouard is expected to make landfall late this morning after forming in the Gulf Monday evening. The storm is likely to bring heavy rain and gusty winds to southeast Texas. A tropical storm warning is in effect from High Island to Freeport until 9 a.m. Wednesday. A flood watch is also in effect for the eastern half of southeast Texas through Wednesday morning. 3 to 5 inches of rain are expected with isolated areas of up to 9 inches, mainly east of I-45. The head of the Oil and Gas Association wants state lawmakers to approve new ultra-high voltage power lines.
19: The Permian plan strengthens West Texas, and when West Texas is stronger, America is energy secure.
18: Todd Staples says the Permian Basin lacks access to dependable, reliable, and affordable interconnection to the state's power grid. I'm Charity McCurdy.
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0: not being able to afford homes, that sort of thing. So it was an interesting study in that sense.
1: Explain that divide, by the way. How big is it between old and young homeowners?
0: Yeah, I mean, it's pretty big. You know, we see the average age of the median age of the first time home buyer ticking up year after year to record levels. I think it's something like 30 now, according to the National Association of Realtors, which is just a lot higher than it was even several years back. And a lot of this has been exacerbated. You know, during the pandemic, we saw home prices kind of explode, like 30% from before the pandemic to now. And that's a huge impediment for young home buyers. And, you know, also mortgage rates are higher now. So it's kind of like a double whammy that younger potential home buyers are experiencing. So they tend to rent more than they did before. And there's been some work on Congress trying to fix this. We had the bipartisan housing bill, the 21st Century Road to Housing Act, that passed and became law a few weeks back. And that kind of tries to boost supply by, you know, through various mechanisms. But it's not going to be like a huge shot in the arm for the housing market. But it's a tough situation right now for young home buyers.
1: We're speaking with Zach Halashek, economics reporter at the Washington Examiner. The story is called Property Taxes Are Another Front in the Generational Housing Divide. How common is it, I guess, that high property taxes might squeeze out an older homeowner, opening things up for a younger homeowner? Does that happen by, say, region or state?
0: Yeah, I mean, it's more local and state. So there's some states too that have laws. One example that someone brought up I was speaking to was in Florida. They passed this law, I think it was called the Save Our Homes Amendment, back in the 1990s. And it basically made it so the assessed value of someone's homestead property can increase by no more than like 3% above the previous year's assessed value. So that example that the person used is if, you know, a young home buyer buys a home for $600,000 in Florida, they'll end up having to pay property taxes on like the whole $600,000 worth of that property. But if that same house is owned by a home buyer who bought it for way less back in 1995, they might only be paying like an assessed value of 200 or taxes on an assessed value of like quarter million, 225, 250. So that's a huge impediment, you know, for young home buyers, because they don't want to pay all that in taxes. And older home buyers might just say, well, if I were to sell now, I would be facing this $600,000 tax bill if I bought another house that was of the same value. So they tend to stay in and get locked in place. But it's not like, you know, property taxes are more at the local and then again with some state laws at the state level. There's not much you can really do at a federal level to address this.
1: Yeah. Meanwhile, is housing supply just still the main sticking point here?
0: Oh, 100%. And pretty much every economist you'll talk to will say that the biggest impediment to the housing market right now is a lack of supply. Depending on the researcher, the economist you ask, there's millions of homes short of where we should be.
1: Zach Halashek, economics reporter at the Washington Examiner. Hey, if you've missed anything from today's show, there's an easy way to catch up. Just tell Alexa, Siri, or Google to play This Morning with Gordon Deal. 20 minutes now in front of the hour. Coming up next, the Florida car thief who drove himself to jail.
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0: Yeah.
1: And other worldly problems.
2: We can also make really cute animal videos.
1: Yep.
2: Oh, I love those.
1: That's true. You can. You can make animal videos. That's exactly right.
2: You see those bear videos? I'd say 90% of the bear videos you see on social media, not real. They're doing fun things. They're out there. Now, sometimes bears do come up on people's porch, but they almost never jump on a tricycle and ride it around. But you got to learn to take a good with the bad.
1: But with data centers, we can. With data centers, we can have a blind bear ride on a tricycle.
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1: Texas is mobilizing emergency response crews ahead of flash flooding expected from Tropical Storm Edward today. At a news conference yesterday, Governor Abbott said Harris County and the Houston area could get the heaviest rainfall, with local rains as high as 10 to 15 inches. Governor says Texas has deployed rescue aircraft boats and high water vehicles, and the state's Emergency Operations Center is activated. Both refining capacity and liquefied natural gas exports are hitting record highs in Texas. And in order to keep the momentum going, the Texas Oil and Gas Association wants lawmakers to approve new ultra-high voltage power lines.
2: The Permian plan strengthens West Texas, and when West Texas is stronger, America's energy secure.
1: Association's Todd Staples says despite the gains, the Permian Basin is still at risk. I'm Eric Leica.
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3: Wear out on your automobile. 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
5: I'm Julian Edelman. 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
16: It was a crime
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11: Here's something pretty disturbing I discovered while researching this podcast. This is what it actually says on the Los Angeles Police Department website. The site states that the Adult Missing Persons Unit investigates 3,200 cases a month, and 70% of those missing people are found or returned voluntarily within 2 or 3 days. It goes on to explain, and I quote here, "Since being a missing person is not a crime, police are given a very limited role while conducting these types of investigations." At the bottom of the webpage, it gets more disturbing. There's a section titled, "What if they never returned?" And here's the official police advice. In such situations, you may want to enlist the services of a private investigator to assist in your search. If you can't afford a PI, the police elaborate, quote, "Another option would be to contact the Salvation Army, which has a missing persons locator program." There is not a single sentence on the LAPD website that would lead a loved one of a missing person to have any faith that the police would properly investigate it. What the LAPD is basically saying is, if someone you love goes missing, don't overreact. They'll probably turn up, unless they don't, in which case you should get someone besides the police to look into it. All this is my way of saying, if the police took missing persons cases as seriously as they do, say, bank robberies, I wouldn't have had to do this podcast in the first place and end up chasing a violent criminal halfway around the country. I'm Neil Strauss, and you can hear the full story of To Live and Die in L.A.
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29: Tropical storm Edward is strengthening as it approaches the Gulf Coast. The National Hurricane Center says it could reach hurricane strength before it makes landfall on the northwest coast later today. The storm is expected to weaken as it moves inland over southeast Texas later tonight. Another update from the National Hurricane Center is due out in about an hour. A number of new Texas laws go into effect today, including one that forces the electronics companies to make their parts, tools, and repair manuals available to the public. It has the backing of environmental groups.
30: When we can't fix our stuff, we throw it out, and that adds to the growing waste stream in this country.
29: Luke Metzger with Environment Texas says we are now the 9th state to guarantee the people with the right to repair their consumer electronics. One person is recovering following a train crash in Leander. It happened Saturday morning involving a Jeep and a Cap Metro train. Investigators believe the driver of the Jeep entered the train's path after failing to obey a traffic signal. No other injuries reported. I'm Joe Morano.
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4: Mostly sunny today, a high of 100. Tonight we'll see a low of 79, and partly cloudy tomorrow, a high of 94.
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8: Monday, there's a court hearing in New York City over a lawsuit against Mayor Zohra Mamdani's pied-à-terre tax. That's the ongoing surcharge on high-value residential properties that do not serve as the owner's primary residence. Tuesday, it's primary day in Massachusetts. The big race is the Democratic contest for U.S. Senate between incumbent Senator Ed Markey and Congressman Seth Moulton. Also, a giant corn maze of Dolly Parton opens in Grand Rapids, Michigan. It was planted before the country legend's death in honor of the 31st anniversary of her Imagination Library program. Wednesday, the U.S. Mint rolling out new 1776 2026 $1 coins featuring President Trump. Thursday, Tesla launching its Cyber Cab in Austin, Texas, and all five Hunger Game films are released back in theaters for a week. Friday, it's the July Jobs Report. It's also a big day for sports gamers. The NBA 2K27 comes out. And that's a look at your week ahead. I'm Tom Graham, Fox News.

0: for Supreme Court appointments, which are so incredibly significant. But do you feel like Congress is going to get anything done no matter who's in control? I really don't. I don't have a lot of faith in Congress to get very much done at all. And so I think Trump largely feels vindicated by the spectacular win that he had in 2024. He sees that as his historic legacy, his moonshot, so to speak. And I don't know that who wins the midterms. I mean, most of us don't remember who wins the midterms after. I also think this ties in with Trump. Trump voters often don't show up without Trump on the ballot. I know you're pessimistic about how all this is going to go, but I just feel like Trump doesn't have the same fire in his belly for this midterm as he did in 18, or yeah, as certainly he has in 16, 20, and 24 when he's been on the ballot himself.
1: Well, I think I think that's all true. I do think that legacy building for Trump is going to increasingly take center stage, and that's when you're looking at things like the arch and the ballroom and other things, you know, the beautification of DC, the monument building, and these things. I think that Trump is no longer much bothered, if at all, by the notion of Democrats. If you're Trump at this point, are you quaking in your loafers when you hear that Democrats in the House are going to launch an investigation or even impeach you again? Do you care? You do not care. They're not going to have the votes in the Senate for removal, so they're not going to be able to stop him from his last 2 years. So what really is the downside for Trump? Now, I do think that he would like to see his agenda continue to go through. I'm not saying Trump is hoping for a loss here, but I don't think he is as concerned about this as he has been at other times. And there seems to me to be plenty of cause for concern if one cares very deeply about how things are looking in the House and the Senate based on the data, the polling that we have so far. You can say all the polling is wrong, but some of this stuff seems to line up and make sense. I would just note, sometimes the polling is wrong, and we all know. The perfect example of this was the Seltzer poll in Iowa for Kamala versus Trump,
0: where Kamala was going to beat Trump by 3, I believe, was the math that she had.
1: Kamala was going to win by 3?
0: Yeah, that was
1: her
0: final poll.
1: More than that. Oh no, I'm sorry. She was off by.
0: She was off by like 16.
1: Off by like 6. Yeah. So is that? That's right. But no one saw that poll with Kamala winning Iowa and thought, oh wow, Kamala's going to win Iowa. We all knew. And that was just, and that was the end of that pollster's career. Truly was the end of that pollster's career. I'm not seeing things that make me think that the current state of the electorate is poorly reflected. Now, in tight races, a tight race is a tight race. So you're up, you're down, 1 point, 3 point, whatever, we can't necessarily know. But if Beto O'Rourke can take it to within 3 points against Ted Cruz, I think you have to take seriously that Paxton has a real race on his hands with Tallarico. I think that the tale of two Sullivans up in Alaska is concerning just because that will also be tight. And you only need, people say, oh, Alaskans figured it out. Okay, basically all Alaskans did. But even if a few hundred get confused, or older people, they're trying to read this, you know, it doesn't.
0: 3,000 people voted for the wrong Sullivan. Like,
1: well, that's the whole number that voted for that. Maybe some of them wanted to vote for him.
0: Well, and there could right? be some, I mean, truth that otherwise, yeah, they would have been Democrat voters, and so they made that choice. But my point is, I think this race could come down to 3,000 votes.
1: Well, this is what this is the thing, and so that's why the dirty trick
0: is
1: concerning. And Susan Collins, I think I was very confident that Susan Collins was going to come out the victor against, and now of course I'm in real time I'm blanking on his name, but the guy that
0: Troy
1: got pushed
0: Jackson
1: out.
0: The new guy,
1: no, the guy before that, I'm
0: Graham
1: saying
0: Plattner,
1: thank you, against Plattner. I thought that she was looking really, really strong. She's got more of a challenge on her hands, so you start to look at some of these tighter Senate seats. I don't know if I believe the Al Sayed polling that I've seen. That's the only one where I start to say, really, up by, because I've seen some that have him up by a few points, although it's within the realm of possibility. That much is for sure.
0: I think the polling has been atrocious so far in the majority of these midterm races. What I would say is just go vote. And it's ultimately going to come down to, I think, a handful of people, frankly, just like 2024 did, and what the actual turnout is. I will say this, if you want a positive, the Democrat Party as a whole is actually less popular than the Republican Party.
1: Which
0: and
1: is
0: there
1: remarkable.
0: Are a lot of people yeah. who are just a pox on both their houses, people who are just fed up with the political process, which I understand. Some of them are in this audience and they're saying, why did I show up and vote if they can't even pass the SAVE Act? And I understand that perspective as well. I think there's just a lot of frustrated Americans at the political representation that we have in Congress and in the Senate, period.
1: Yesterday, Clay got to introduce you to Ben Spell, the co-founder of Good Ranchers. 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
7: Put some pretty heavy delays along I-20 westbound as you move through Kaufman County right at Hiram Road. It's an earlier vehicle fire that's blocking the right lane. That's why you're backed up 15 minutes from Hiram Wills Point Road. We had a problem in Waxahachie southbound I-35E at 287, a wreck that just cleared. Traffic quickly unwinding in the area. If you happen to see any traffic problems, call 214-866-8888. I'm Michael Scott with your DFW traffic.
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14: Mostly sunny today, a high of 100. Tonight we'll see a low of 79, and partly cloudy tomorrow, a high of 94.
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0: Welcome back in.
1: You got us.
2: Yeah, it's all good. We both would like to welcome people. Well, you're very welcome. You're so welcome. We both say it. We have a super tight turnaround here, Clay. But so I just will say we will talkbacks, calls, all of it. We're going to rack and stack them. And we've gotten some VIP emails in. Like, for example, Sheila here writes, I listen to your show every day and absolutely love it. I'm glad all of us listeners have someone like you to tell us the truth about these issues. Considering it was told the mother had some kind of mental issue, this is my question. Why didn't she kill her husband also? She had everything planned to the letter, so her brain was evidently intact. She didn't think my husband might hurt me because I killed our children. Not sorry, but guilty is guilty. Sheila, people are asking questions like that about, you know, why she, first of all, she planned this out so methodically against the children, and then she had a very kind of haphazard plan for her own demise. And why would she do that? You're going into such a dark place with all of this that you feel at some level, I think, Clay, it's hard to even take your mind into the place of analyzing this stuff.
0: Yeah, but yes. My take on it, Buck, would be she knew how to kill the kids. I think she could have killed herself if she had wanted to.
2: That is Clay's take. All right. Incogni, my friends, this is something you got to check out. 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
1: Mostly sunny today, a high of 100. Tonight we'll see a low of 79 and partly cloudy tomorrow, a high of 94.
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0: for Guy Benson on the Guy Benson Show. Guy will be back next week talking to Paul Morrow in the last segment. A lot of great insight on, you know, what's gone on in America's cities and why there are so many mentally ill in the streets. We were also taking some shots at Mom Donnie. Let's play some sound here of him reacting to this, the murder and the police shooting, clip 31.
1: I want to thank the NYPD officers who stepped in and prevented a horrific attack from becoming even worse. This is what the men and women of this department do every single day to keep our city safe. As is standard, there will be an internal investigation and body-worn camera footage will be released to the public.
0: Well, that could have been Rudolph Giuliani. I have no problem with what he just said. That was a perfect statement from a New York City mayor. It shows you, you know, the broken clock is right twice a day. He's done this a few times. He knows, you know, he knows when to play the game, to play it straight. And that was a statement of support for the police, if there ever was one. So I got no problem with that. I wish that he would do that more. I don't have a whole lot of faith in what he's going to do as mayor, but I mean, if I'm tongue tied. This is like, I like what Zohran said. It's fine. So that's good. And maybe I don't know, positive vibes for the future on that one. When I was talking to Paul, he mentioned Geraldo Rivera and the groundbreaking work he did exposing mental illness. And I was thinking of a 1960s documentary. I couldn't think of the name of it, so I looked it up during the break. Titicut Follies, 1967. This was Bridgewater State. And it was a feature film that exposed the mistreatment of people in mental health facilities. This is Tom Shalhoub for Guy Benson.
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12: Three staccato cries of Mayday and an eyewitness report of a mid-air explosion is about all that is known this morning of the British Columbia air disaster, which yesterday claimed 52 lives.
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3: Just before midnight on Saturday, February 19th, 2005, Danielle Imbeau and her friend Richard Patron left a crowded Philadelphia bar. 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
4: It does not make sense. 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
3: Was it an accident, or were they murdered?
6: No one had a motive to kill them.
3: Those same questions frustrated law enforcement. The FBI called it murder for hire.
4: Who killed these two individuals, and how did they get rid of them?
7: Both of them weren't the target. One of them was the target. The other one was wrong place, wrong time.
3: But which victim was the intended target, and why?
6: It was definitely murder for hire for Danielle, not for Richard.
4: You're right, it could be. But it also could be something your son did, too.
6: 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No one.
4: He's your son. And in your eyes, he's innocent. 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
3: Fingers were pointed, allegations were made, and lines were drawn.
4: That drove the wedge between the families.
3: What happened to Danielle and Richard?
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3: I'm Andrea Gunning. In this series, I dig into my own investigation to find answers for the families and get justice for Richard and Danielle.
4: I just want some peace for my sister's soul, and I want some peace for my mother.
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0: The Pabst Blue Ribbon PBR truck carrying more than 50,000 cans of beer has been stolen in Southern California in what may be the biggest beer heist ever. WISN-TV in Milwaukee with the story.
1: Police in Southern California are tracking a pair of huge beer heists.
2: And a beloved Milwaukee brand is at the center of it all. Pabst Blue Ribbon says someone made off with a fully loaded delivery truck August 17th. For perspective, that's about 40,000 pounds of beer. Pabst asked for help in this Instagram post, giving the thief 18 days to bring the truck back, no questions asked. The truck was last seen last week at a distribution center in Montclair, California. That's just west of Los Angeles. Today, that the police department there shared that the PBR theft was just one of two beer heists that took place within an hour of each other. Those combined shipments are worth $70,000. Police are investigating if the two robberies are connected.
0: We happen to have sources involved in this case, and from what we're hearing, the sheriff who was in pursuit of the thief may have, unbeknownst to him at that moment, had an interaction with the perp.
3: How much owe you, ma'am?
4: $1.50.
3: There you are. Keep change.
5: Just keep your eye out for that Mr. Vanderman.
6: Let me have a Diablo sandwich or Dr. Pepper. Make it fast. I'm in a damn hurry.
5: You want something?
7: Hush puppy, Dave.
5: We got no time for that
6: fight. You son of a bitch.
4: Blowing, Doc.
6: Stack it. You must be in a hell of a hurry, huh, Sheriff? Bet your ass on that boy.
3: Oh, yeah. Got a little mess there. Let me help you out here. Get that off of there. That's a way for an officer.
6: Multiplied.
3: Who are you chasing? Somebody chasing you?
6: Nobody chasing me, boy. I've been chasing a damn maniac all the way from Texarkana, Texas.
3: Really? Was he a bank robber?
6: Bank robbing is big alongside of what this dude is doing.
3: Yeah.
6: Almost killed funny law officer. Driving through people's backyard, knocking down mailboxes. Got a broad in the car, took across the state line. Got the man out. I don't think he's got a permission, and that's getting him. How's that for hijinks? What?
3: Oh, let me pay for it.
6: No,
3: you're an officer of the law. I'd be honored.
6: Much obliged. Where's the can? I got to take the square.
0: Jackie Gleason. Supposedly, the story goes that Hal Needham didn't have any influence over him. He just did what he wanted, and half of what he did was just whatever he wanted to do. So back to the campaign, shall we? The race has turned negative from Tallarico. He has launched his first major negative ad of the campaign. It's a 30-second spot titled Most Corrupt. And it has an eight-figure statewide buy. It follows, so far, $29 million being spent trying to define Tallarico. This is what you do. You first start with your guy, Tallarico in this case, who is a state rep, not known across the state, and a state rep, one of 150, not particularly well known outside the money circles. He did win a primary, but anybody who knows anything about that knows that Jasmine Crockett was the worst candidate they could possibly ever put up. She couldn't decide whether she was going to try to be David Attenborough or a ghetto queen and pop her fingers, and she tried to go back and forth, and it just didn't work. And she also didn't have a statewide name, presence, organization. And unfortunately, the more people who met her, the fewer people who liked her. So Tallarico skates through the primary, and he hasn't really been hit at that point. And you follow that up with a lot of money. most of it coming from outside and a lot of it coming from California, including Reid Hoffman, the Epstein buddy who hates Trump. So now you move to phase two. But during that time, Paxton, because he was in a contested primary, was getting battered. And he was getting battered from within Republican establishment ranks. The Karl Roves were out there, just absolutely knocking him around. But he still won, because you preferred him. And so then there is the runoff, and then after that, you've depleted all your cash. So you're starting with nothing. The Democrat is sitting on a load of money, and they see an opportunity. This is their big chance to pick off a seat. And I say

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6: What's up, y'all? I'm Cheryl Swoopes, WNBA champ, three-time Olympian, and Basketball Hall of Famer.
7: And I am Tarika Foster Brasby, journalist, sports reporter, basketball analyst.
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6: 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And T and I have no problem going there.
7: So if you want to hear real women having real conversations, then tune into our new podcast, Levels to This, with Cheryl Swoopes and Tarika Foster Brasby, an iHeart Women's Sports production in partnership with Deep Blue Sports and Entertainment.